0: in a country where...
1: I've left my laptop at a presentation and panicked. I blamed the security people, but what it wasn't in my bag to begin with. I thought it was.
0: It's
1: coming out of the scanner. It's not there. Where is it?
0: So hang on. How did you blame the security people?
1: Because I said, I know my laptop was in that bag. Well, I didn't. I assumed it was in that bag.
0: Oh, no.
1: You guys took it out. Yeah, you took it out.
0: Ooh,
1: and I have had stuff stolen.
0: Yeah, in many countries?
1: No, in Australia. How about that?
0: Blame the Australians.
1: It's not a cultural thing.
0: Yeah.
1: But all of those things. And insurance, of course. So many people forget to have good insurance. Because you lose the laptop, you end up in hospital. All of those things happen all the time.
0: Yeah, they do.
1: Don't assume they won't, because you can almost guarantee they will.
0: Yeah.
1: So, there you go.
0: Well, you travelled a lot, though, too, didn't you, Chris,
1: yes,
0: with your job?
1: Hundreds of
0: so
1: times.
0: So you became very aware of the...
1: But still make mistakes. You forget things. You leave something in a room and, you know, whatever it is. But the other thing I do, and a lot of people don't get this, I've seen, heard of colleagues who've, you know, lost their wallet, for instance. They're walking around Amsterdam with a wallet in the back pocket. That is the dumbest thing you can do. That's gone. So I never take wallets. I take my cash and cards out, only take a little bit with me, leave the rest in the safe in the room, and carry a local newspaper.
0: Sure.
1: So it looks like you live there, or at least you're going to be there for a while.
0: So we need a newspaper.
1: Yeah, you walk around. If you're going to go out at night, make it look like you're a local, not a tourist. And so many people forget that, and that's why they get nabbed.
0: They target, obviously. Of course they target the
1: tourists. You've got the bum bag. You've got the wallet hanging out of the back pocket. I hate to say it, but you're asking for things to be taken from
0: That happened to me. You're right. Christmas time in Singapore.
1: Oh, really?
0: But I was a real idiot.
1: What did you do?
0: We left the hotel. Let's go shopping. We went to some department store.
1: Yeah.
0: And, you know, we had, I don't know, it is a traveller's car, you know, money on it.
1: Yes.
0: And the lady said, oh, you haven't signed it. So I turn around and go, David, I haven't signed my card. Have you signed yours? I'm waving it around.
1: Oh, what? Someone just grabbed it?
0: Well, no. By the time we went back to the hotel, got in the elevator. There was two men that entered with us in the elevator.
1: Ah, really?
0: You just cannot feel it when they're doing it.
1: No, exactly.
0: You cannot feel it. And this is with my whole family.
1: Where was it specifically?
0: It was in... Well, that's the other problem. It's one of those bags, you know, you put behind. Yes. It was behind sitting behind my back.
1: Yes, yes.
0: But my kids were around me. My husband's around me. Get to the hotel room. We're getting ready to celebrate, getting ready to go to dinner because it's my birthday.
1: Really?
0: Open up my purse.
1: And it's gone.
0: We run downstairs because they've got the little internet, you know, all the money's blown.
1: Oh, no. Unbelievable. But that just proves my point. Nothing on the back. Unless you buy,
0: as I did,
1: I bought a...
0: Where were you when I needed you?
1: Well, I ended up buying a backpack which can't be slashed with a knife and it has a lock on it.
0: Oh, wow.
1: So you put stuff in there, you're literally going to have to stab it to get anything.
0: Yeah.
1: But little tricks like that, you just don't... Bags, wallets, you know, purses, don't take them overseas.
0: No, it makes sense.
1: Crazy.
0: A lot of sense.
1: Bit of advice for the listeners. Let's go travelling with music.
0: All right, let's do that.

0: Sonja Liebing with Dulcinde Grande, popular German singer, and she's singing about a thousand reasons.
1: A thousand reasons to leave him.
0: That's it. More heartbreak.
1: Oh, dear.
0: And we had LK Studio with Sa Mireja Genevenova. And that's a Romani Slavic language. And it's When I Close My Eyes, I Dream of You.
1: Oh, that's a sweetie.
0: Oh, yeah.
1: Talking about sweeties.
0: Sweeties. Well, we're on our last leg here, nearly. And in case you're wondering, it is 5EBI 103.1 FM.
1: It is.
0: You're listening to Breakfast Without Borders. I'm Helen, and I'm here with Chris. Now, Chris, this one's right up your alley, boy.
1: Oh, we like that.
0: Yeah. Now, on Joe Rogan's podcast, Rick Springfield said he killed a man while entertaining troops in Vietnam in 1968 as a 19-year-old with his band MPD Limited.
1: Before you go on.
0: Yes.
1: I read that first line. I thought, is his music that bad
0: that he kills up? That he killed a whole...
1: Wow. What happened, Rick?
0: It makes you wonder, doesn't it?
1: Oh, well, there you go.
0: Anyway, before we go on a bit more...
1: Yes.
0: The band that Rick Springfield, the Aussie band, was...
1: Yes, we should have prizes for this.
0: We should.
1: It was Zoot.
0: Zoot.
1: And they used to have a saying called Think Pink, Think Zoot.
0: That's right.
1: In the 60s.
0: Pink.
1: So they were all dressed up in pink and they did a brilliant version of one of the Beatles songs. Which will come to me in a minute, but anyway.
0: We'll talk about that in a second.
1: Yeah. Yes, there you go. Good old Ricky.
0: So here you go. So now, caught in an attack, he threw mortars down the tube of a Radio Shack. The next day, soldiers told him, "You got one." He said it still sits in a hard place nearly 60 years later. And it is hard to face that he was responsible for ending a life, even in war. Do you think the revelation changes how you hear Jesse's Girl now, knowing he carried that from Vietnam as a teenager? Chris, have you...
1: Ooh.
0: Did you like Jesse's Girl?
1: I did like Jesse's Girl, actually. But if we... you didn't like it?
0: No, didn't like it. Anyway,
1: why is that?
0: I don't know, just didn't like her. Jesse's Girl.
1: Here are the lyrics. To start with, Jesse is a friend. Mm-hmm. Jesse being a guy.
0: A guy.
1: Yeah, I know. He's been a good friend of mine. But lately something's changed that ain't hard to define. Jesse's got himself a girl and I want to make her mine.
0: There you go, naughty boy, Ricky.
1: Naughty boy, Ricky. Now, trying to steal your mate's friend, but
0: now,
1: anyway.
0: You're like a heavy rock muso drummer. Now, have you killed any... whatever the words are. Have you killed any... people, not to my knowledge,
1: Your Honour.
0: Not that you know of.
1: I've killed them with my bad drumming. Killed their eardrums. I've done that, but this was news to me about Ricky Springfield.
0: Yeah.
1: So would that have affected his songwriting? I don't know. It's a curious one, isn't it?
0: Why? Yeah, it is.
1: Jesse's Girl is basically about stealing another person's partner.
0: Maybe he was on the road to crime after that. I don't know.
1: Well, don't know.
0: I don't know what to say.
1: I'm just trying to read a bit of history. Zoot were actually from South Australia.
0: No way.
1: I thought they were Melbourne.
0: Who was the lead singer?
1: That was Rick Cotton. Oh, no, I was Daryl.
0: Daryl Cotton, not Rick.
1: Oh, no, you're right.
0: Rick was either a lead guitarist or...
1: B. Birtles was there from LRB.
0: Yeah.
1: Little River Band.
0: I love Little River Band.
1: You're right. Daryl Cotton, well spotted. Rick was there from 69 to 71. And I'm trying to think of the song.
0: Wasn't it How's That? Didn't they become very How's That? Is that their...
1: No, that wasn't their big song.
0: What was their big song?
1: They released Eleanor Rigby. That was it.
0: Oh, Eleanor
1: Rigby. A rock version of Eleanor Rigby. It was very good. I remember that as a kiddie. Yeah. 1970, that came out.
0: Mm-hmm.
1: But, yeah, it's interesting, isn't it?
0: Well, you were telling me a story about some band that you went and saw.
1: Yes. Talking about blowing things
0: up.
1: It
0: wasn't you putting the plugs in the...
1: No. This is before I got involved in bands.
0: Mm-hmm.
1: I was a DJ then. But anyway, I was working at the beautiful Port Kembla Leagues Club,
0: mm-hmm.
1: which is no more. And they used to have bands on Saturdays and Sunday nights. And one band called The Boys.
0: The Boys,
1: who were original. Literally boys. They're very original. They were from Perth and they were underage, but they played... essentially heavy rock songs from, say, Aka Daka and Led Zeppelin and whatever in the day. So this was about 1980, 1981. So mum and dad had to drive them all over the country. Can you imagine that in those days?
0: Yeah, I did that for my brother.
1: What, drove him across Australia?
0: Well, not across, around South Australia, because he started a band when he was about 12, 13.
1: Oh, good on him. Did he?
0: And I had a pack load of young boys and drum sets and guitars.
1: Wow, roadies.
0: Yeah, I was a roadie.
1: Wow.
0: So famous. Yeah, and he was lead, and so because that's why I got a soft spot for lead guitarists. I love that sound.
1: Love that sound?
0: Yeah.
1: Well, you wouldn't have loved it that night. The boys were doing Let There Be Rock, AC/DC's classic song, you know, and away you go. Well, about halfway through the song, for some obscure reason, and in the days before you had means of protecting people from electrocution, the guitar became a 240 volt guitar.
0: Oh my goodness.
1: So he hit the strum a chord on the guitar, sparks went everywhere. He got blasted to the back of the stage.
0: Oh my goodness.
1: Literally blew off the stage like you see in cartoons.
0: Did he get frizzy hair? Did he get the afro?
1: Oh, I don't know, actually.
0: Look, or the hair
1: probably, probably had the flames coming out. And I thought, I'm sure that wasn't part of the act.
0: Wow.
1: And he was out, down for the count, and that was the end of the show.
0: Was it the end of him?
1: No, he survived.
0: Right.
1: Thankfully, he was knocked out.
0: Right.
1: I was amazed that 240 volts could get through to the guitar, but it did. And, that wasn't good. I don't think Rick Springfield suffered that.
0: No.
1: But those were the good old days of the 60s, 70s and 80s. Safety on stage, it's an optional extra.
0: Hey.
1: Doesn't matter.
0: Doing drugs, drinking, health and safety.
1: Dropping speakers on the punters. I mean, those things happen.
0: Yeah. Going back to Ricky Spring, you know, about being a 19-year-old, and he probably didn't even think. They just said, hey, that up.
1: Well, yeah, they were under attack. He just had to throw some mortars in a mortar thrower thing, and off you went.
0: Mm.
1: Yeah, but it wouldn't be a nice feeling, though.
0: No, I don't think.
1: I feel for anyone who has to go to war. It's awful.
0: That's true.
1: Yeah. Never mind.
2: 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That license is more than just permission to broadcast. It's a commitment to serve people from many cultures, languages, and backgrounds with programs that inform, educate, and connect communities. 5EBI was created to ensure multicultural voices continue to be heard on local radio. That means preserving language programs, sharing cultural traditions, promoting community events, and providing information that matters to multicultural audiences. As a licensed community broadcaster, 5EBI must stay true to its multicultural purpose and continue supporting diversity on the airwaves. Without multicultural programming, many communities would lose an important connection to language, culture, and local community life. 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

0: And that was DRBRS Fekete Vonet with Hoven as Alane, an Hungarian entertainer with Where Is That Girl?
1: Oh, still that's a bit like Ricky.
0: A bit Ricky.
1: Where is Jesse's girl?
0: Where's Jesse's girl?
1: They should talk.
0: Share some points.
1: Indeed.
0: Well, here we are nearly at the end, Chris, but let's give this one a shot. Adelaide pest controller Noah Swan drew a stick figure ad for his new business, Pestly Pest Control, that says, "I'm Noah," and posted it in Facebook community groups as an anti-AI experiment.
1: Mm.
0: I think he's very alone, considering what's on the news these days.
1: Yes.
0: He wrote, "Since everyone is sick of AI, and I thought I'd try the old school way." The post blew up, hundreds of comments calling it 10 out of 10 advertising and about 10 bookings in a week, way more than a normal photo of him in front of his van got. His point was, people want something authentic right now. Is this refreshing to see or just attention-seeking, Chris? What do you reckon?
1: Well, I like the stick figure because that's about as good as I could draw.
0: I was going to say, that'll be my illustration as well.
1: He's top of the class. Not average. I'm impressed. I like his enthusiasm for doing something different.
0: Mm.
1: Yeah, sure, he's there to run a business. Of course he's trying to get attention. He's got bills to pay, probably family to feed. I'd make no apologies for that.
0: So
1: I think that's great.
0: The stick figure worked.
1: The stick figure, without without using AI to generate some fantastic ad or picture or whatever it is, he's simply done it the old school way.
0: Or do you get the younger generation going, "What is that? I'm not wasting time on that stuff."
1: Maybe.
0: What a lot of...
1: Well, speaking of stick figures and things like that, I was reading in the paper on the weekend about there's becoming a new form of travel, and that is people who travel, say, to Venice, and they go in a group and they take their, what would you call it, their watercolours with them or whatever, and sit in front of famous places and spend an hour or two drawing them. So you might be in San Marco Square and draw the square.
0: Just sit there.
1: So the idea is to go back old school, not digital photo of selfies, blah, blah, blah, and don't remember where you were 5 minutes ago.
0: But do you think, I have an issue with that, because I think, do you think that's us, our generation, whereas the younger's moving on at speed?
1: No, it's attracting younger people too, because they're tired of the selfies.
0: That's good to know.
1: Me generation.
0: Oh, the selfies.
1: I know.
0: The selfies kill
1: enough
0: me.
1: Enough of the selfies.
0: Or let's take a photo of what we're eating.
1: Yes.
0: Let's take a photo of what we're drinking.
1: Oh, yeah. It does my head in. You can't go out without 15 photos.
0: Oh, my goodness.
1: And you'll never look at them again. And that's what they were saying, that your own drawing, you might actually go back into your diary and have a look at that. Oh, well, I drew that picture of a mountain or bird or whatever it was.
0: Yeah.
1: Whereas a photo, who cares? Everyone's got 1,000 photos on the phone, and do you ever look at them?
0: No. And that's sad too, because although you don't lose them apparently anymore, my kids told me they're on iCloud or something. But
1: they're usually safe to the cloud.
0: They're safe in the cloud.
1: Yes.
0: Whereas bring out the old photo album.
1: Well, even that is better than, and that's what they're saying, we're losing that capacity to connect to places.
0: We're just
1: ticking boxes and quick photo and that's it, rather than sit and experience it.
0: Let's sit around together, because my kids take things and I can't see them, I don't know them. But, whereas if you had we'd all sit around with our, I don't know, hot chocolate. Our slippers.
1: Yeah, right. Hot
0: dogs in the hair.
1: Scotch.
0: Eggnog.
1: Yes.
0: Yeah. Chris.
1: Helen.
0: Anything to say what's happening in Adelaide before
1: Heap. We'll probably do more tomorrow, but just for those who don't know, you can pick up a copy of the free magazine, Street Mag, called The Note, and it tells you everything that's going on in Adelaide. And there is a lot. For those young people who think there's nothing going on in Adelaide, pick this up. There's heaps. So we'll talk about that tomorrow. I think that's a good idea.
0: But there's a lot going. We don't have to go. You probably find a lot of those little places
1: little restaurants, pubs.
0: Between pressing wars and all that.
1: Yeah. Love it.
0: We got to go.
1: See you tomorrow.
0: Have a great day, everyone.
2: 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It's Monday the 14th of September and you're with Ellis Gelios. The Prime Minister, Anthony Albanese, became emotional defending his late mother, Marianne, after Pauline Hanson called his references to growing up in public housing pathetic and said homes should not be occupied for decades. Albanese said his mother had severe rheumatoid arthritis, raised him alone on a disability pension, and was a generous and kind soul. He said that he is proud to be a Howzo. Liberal Andrew Hastie and Trade Minister Don Farrell said mothers should be out of politics and Hanson should apologise. New South Wales will limit classroom screen time to 15 minutes a day for kindergarten to year twos, 30 minutes for year threes and four, and 45 minutes for year fives and six. High school will be capped at 25% of coursework for years 7 to 10 and 50% for years 11 to 12. The guidelines start next year and become mandatory from 2028. Education Minister Prue Carr said there's too much screen time and the default should be pen and paper, citing failing results and data showing Australian students are nearly twice as likely as the average to spend over 2 hours a day learning on devices. Chatswood High said cutting devices has improved handwriting and engagement. Communications Minister Annika Wells is open to changing draft laws that would let her define serious online harm and require platforms to reduce foreseeable harm or face fines of more than $100 million. Labor will consult tech giants and says it is open to working with the Greens and Coalition. To sport, and Sydney star Errol Goulden says he would be ready if offered the stand-in captaincy after skipper Callum Mills was lost in the win over Brisbane in the AFL, with five other players already suspended. The Swans face Fremantle in a prelim final at the SCG on Friday night for a spot in the grand final. To Adelaide weather on this Monday, it is a cloudy day. There's a medium chance of showers, most likely at night. Winds are westerly, 15 to 20 kilometres an hour, top today of 18, and a minimum of 12. More news in an hour.

0: And a very good morning, everyone. Ziggy and Dieter with Morning Music Vitamins here on Radio 5 EBIFM. I hope you all had a nice weekend. And good morning, Ziggy. Have you had a nice weekend as well?
1: Thank you, Dieter, and good morning to our listeners. Yes, I must say the Saturday was just wonderful, wasn't it? Lovely. Yeah. The Sunday was a little bit, with rain and things like that. But still, you can do a lot of things. You can read a book if it rains or... No, it was really nice, I must say.
0: Saturday was brilliant, I have to say. And yesterday morning, I saw my granddaughter.
1: Mm-hmm. And how old is she now?
0: 6 weeks.
1: 6 weeks. Oh, okay, what's her name?
0: Maxime. Yes, of course everybody calls her Maxie.
1: Well, yeah, that was to be expected. You know how the Australians are. They like to shorten names. And I think it's not only the Australians
0: No, of course not.
1: A lot of other countries as well. Yeah. So Maxie, well, okay, nice.
0: Mm. Yeah, gorgeous little bubba. Okay, let's get into music and you will report on a few bits and pieces again
1: from We Are SA. So it's about South Australia.
0: Wonderful. All right. So let's have the first music vitamins. Antonios Ramos with the song Edo Kai Torah.

0: You've been listening to a song from Franja to Pleiades. Why is it written Pleiades here? My goodness. All right. And she sang the song G My Bersom. Morning Music Vitamins with Ziggy and Dieter here on Radio 5 EBI FM. Nice to have your company on this Monday morning. It's a bit chilly, I would say.
1: And, yeah, it is. Outside, at least in here, it's nice and warm. It's nice to sit here.
0: Yes, indeed it is.
1: So, my articles are, as I already said, from WRSA. Adelaide Metro's free rides to the footy have once again proven to be a huge success, and now the service is expanding even further. The number of AFL fans taking advantage of the free rides on Adelaide Metro's Footy Express has passed 1 million for the second season in a row. Adelaide Metro data shows 1,046,500 boardings were recorded on free train, tram and bus services this season. And with so many fans choosing public transport to get to the footy each year, the state government will expand Footy Express to Murray Bridge from next season, making it easier for supporters from the Murraylands to travel to and from Adelaide Oval. The new service will connect one of the state's fastest growing regional centres with Adelaide Oval on match days. Footy Express services carry on average 23,500 footy fans every week, with the deals proving particularly popular during Gather Round, when Adelaide Metro carries around 48% of spectators attending matches at Adelaide Oval and 65% of the crowd attending Barossa Park. Patronage has increased every year since 2022, more than tripling over the period and demonstrating strong and sustained demand for the service. More than 4 million boardings have been recorded on Footy Express services over the past 4 years. Each season, Adelaide Metro puts on about 300 extra bus, train and tram services for every Adelaide Crows and Port Adelaide home game, as well as every match during Gather Round. In 2025, almost 1.5 million free trips were taken across 61 major ticketed music and sporting events, including the Ashes Test, the National Pharmacy's Christmas Pageant, the SANFL Grand Final, and City Bay and LIV, or Live Golf. The state government also introduced free travel for seniors card holders in July 2022, giving more than 430,000 South Australians more choice and independence while collectively saving more than 44 million in fares. Isn't that great?
0: Well, it happens more or less in every city when big sporting events are on. I remember many years ago, I was in Sydney and the Socceroos had a game in Sydney, and it was a very important game. I was really impressed how the city Sydney public transport moved all the people into the stadium and away from the stadium as well. It was all done mainly by train, and soon as one train was full, the next one was there already. You could step in and go off. It was just incredible. And that was early 2000. I think it was 2008 when I was there. And in Europe, it's quite common that people go on soccer trains or buses towards the stadium. And I think it's a good thing because it takes a lot of cars off the road for starters, and you know, it would be a traffic chaos in my opinion, you know, if everybody wants to be close to the stadium and so on and so on. So no, it's I think it's a great idea.
1: It's a great idea. They

0: they did a great job, because especially with Gather Around. I mean, you've got visitors from left, right, and centre, and they will have Adelaide, say, in a good memory, or they have good memories about Adelaide and their public transport, which I think it's very important, because sometimes they called us a sleepy city and things like that.
1: Yeah.
0: But things do happen now, and that's a good thing. And while you said about Sydney, I have been to Perth once, and I liked their public transport as well. Blue, yellow, green line, and you could switch over, and it didn't cost a cent. So, that's really, really good. So, well done, Adelaide.
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Great song from Marco Antonio Solis, and it was Más Que Tu Amigo. And before, a song from Yasna Slogic and her song Adio Bella. Morning Music Vitamins with Thiggy and Dieter. It's 26 minutes past 10. After the next song, the weather forecast.

0: Yet, Savna Dig, Dyke, Sertay, that was Johnny Hansen from Denmark here on Radio 5 EBIFM. Time for the 7-day weather outlook, and here it is. Today, the forecast is for medium chance of showers, most likely at night. Winds are westerly, 15 to 20 kilometers per hour, becoming light in the middle of the day, then becoming west to south. Southwesterly, 15 to 20 kilometers per hour in the late evening. And of course, it is a cloudy day with a maximum of 18 degrees. We had an overnight low of 11.6, and currently in the city it's 16.1 degrees. Tomorrow, Tuesday, also a cloudy day with a minimum of 9 and a maximum of 17, and there's a slight chance of a shower in the early morning. On Wednesday, cloudy, 8 and 17 degrees. Then on Thursday, a sunny day with a 6 and 18. Friday, also sunny, 10 and 22. Saturday, 13 and 25 degrees and sunny. Sunday, a partly cloudy day with 15 and 22. So that's the 7-day weather outlook. It's getting better at the end of the week, more or less. On Thursday, we have a sunny day, which is
1: wonderful. And the Friday as well. So, and then into the weekend, not too bad as well.
0: Too right. Okay, let's have some more music here on EBI FM.

0: Olé, and this is Radio 5 EBIFM with Ziggy and Dieter. Hope you enjoy the music. And Ziggy got something more interesting to tell you.
1: Well, I hope it's interesting. So, respected Brevet Sergeant named Police Officer of the Year. Limestone Coast Brevet Sergeant Nigel Ludus has been named the 2026 South Australian Police Officer of the Year, recognized for his exceptional leadership, deep community involvement, and long-standing commitment to regional policing. The annual award, presented by the Rotary Club of Unley in partnership with South Australia's Police, celebrates officers who make a lasting and profound impact on community safety, well-being, and development. Widely regarded in Kingston as a trusted frontline leader and community cornerstone, Brevet Sergeant Ludus is known for his calm operational command, strong local relationships, and genuine care for the people he serves. Commissioner of Police Grant Stevens congratulated Brevet Sergeant Ludus on the honour, acknowledging his influence across the Limestone Coast. Across his 22-year career, Nigel has consistently demonstrated professionalism, compassion, and an unwavering commitment to his community, Commissioner Stevens said. His leadership during critical incidents, his dedication to mentoring others, and his strong community partnerships reflect the exemplary qualities recognized through this award. Brevet Sergeant Ludus said he was very humbled to receive the award. Being a part of the community and getting involved is a key component. Just being there when people need you, even out of work time, he said. He acknowledged the Rotary Club of Unley, former Deputy Commissioner John White, Limestone Coast Leadership, Kingston Mayor Jeff Pope, and his family for their support. Beginning his SAPO, so SA Police, career in 2004, Brevet Sergeant Ludus has worked across Holden Hill, Parra Hills, Golden Grove, Elizabeth, Barry and Renmark before becoming officer in charge at Kingston SA Police Station. He has also spent 8 years as a post-trainer mentoring officer across the Limestone Coast. His community involvement spans local sporting clubs, school engagement through Kingston Community School, and strong partnerships with the Lions Club National Trust and Kingston District Council. He recently began training as a volunteer ambulance officer, continuing his commitment to service beyond policing. So,
0: look, you know, policemen, ambulance, whatever, and, you know, they're marvelous people, in my opinion. It's a difficult job to do, and sometimes, you know, that is not appreciated, you know, when people go astray somewhat. And look, I honestly can say I only had a great experience with police, and I actually met quite a few policemen over all these years being here, and that is because of my involvement years ago with the Schützenfest. You know, there was always a great police presence there, and you know, we appreciated that because, you know, every now and then somebody just
1: gets out of hand. Oh yeah, there was always something. Yeah, I can remember
0: a few. I also remember when I moved to Norwood some years ago, and that my dog ran away. And, you know, then I found out that my dog is on the Norwood Police Station on Osmond Terrace.
1: Gotcha.
0: A lady found my dog near the primary school, and, you know, Molly was just sniffing around, and she thought, this doesn't look right, so she took it over to the police. And then I, you know, they traced me to EBI because the dog is microchipped.
1: Yes, of
0: course. Okay,
1: yeah.
0: and they must have gone into the website, mm-hmm. and traced me to EBI. They rang Kim, our manager. Kim rang me, and I was just driving around in the neighborhood to find my dog, and she said, "Oh, the dog is at the police station." So I quickly drove home, walked down to the police station, and two young policemen, a female and a male, came out with Molly, and they were going to take Molly to my place, would you believe it? They were on the way to my place.
1: Isn't that lovely? Mm. Isn't that great?
0: So I introduced myself, and you know, and they had Molly for 2 hours, and she said, she's such a lovely dog. We had, oh, it was so nice to have her in the police station.
1: Did she ever run away again or not?
0: No,
1: not
0: no. At all. No, it was just at first, and everything new, I suppose, and of course, with my involvement here and there, so she just ran away.
1: Well, I think overall the police, whoever is in the police force, they are doing a great job.
0: So, I was so impressed. The next day I went to the shopping center and I bought the biggest packet of biscuits, big tin of biscuits, and I took it to the police station. I said, have it for your coffee breaks.
1: Yeah. That's a good idea.
0: That was my thank you, and it's just nice if you get service like this.
1: That's right, and it's good that you did that. That's you recognize that they really did a great job, and I mean obviously this what's his name again, Sergeant Luders. Did a great job also. So
0: that's right.
1: Well reserved.
0: There's a lot of policemen and ambulance who do great jobs. Yeah.

0: Anna Matilla from Finland with Sine Huomasitani Linut. And before that, you've been listening to a song from Karina Janek. Yeah, and she is from Sweden, so we just hopped over the border with that one, didn't we? Yes, and the song was När du hör mitt hjärta slår.
1: Long title.
0: I wonder what my pronunciation with all of this is. It should be very interesting. I'm sure there's a few laughs about I'm laughing myself.
1: That's right, and why not? I mean, we can't speak all these languages.
0: No, I definitely can't, no. It's 11 minutes to 11 here on EBI FM.
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0: Boom, boom. That was a song from the Netherlands by Corey. It was Met Jou Te Leven. And before you have been listening to a song from, there it is, and oh, no, it wasn't. I missed it again somehow.
1: You will find it.
0: Okay, it's just time for one more song, and then, of course, we have the news coming up. Here's a German song by Axel Becker, and the song Deine Augen strahlen wie Sterne.

It's time for a look at all of your world news headlines here on 103.15 EBI FM. It's Monday the 14th of September and you're with Ellis Gelios. Six people have died and 107 have been rescued after the Indonesian ferry Virgo Transport 8, carrying 243 people, went missing in bad weather in the Java Sea. Contact was lost around 2 a.m. Sunday, about 150 kilometres south of Banjarmasin, while sailing from Surabaya, with distress reported at 4:10 a.m. local time. A joint task force of around 280 personnel, ships and a helicopter is searching for the remaining passengers. At least 16 elderly residents have died in a fire at El Eden Nursing Home, which is about 640 kilometres south of Santiago in Chile, on Friday evening, with 10 others evacuated. The blaze started at around 10:30 and was put out on Saturday morning. The cause is unclear. President Jose Antonio Kast ordered a review of nursing homes across the country and said the government will cooperate to find out what happened. An Afghan woman with U.S. permanent residency in Texas has been deported in the first ever case before the secretive Alien Terrorist Removal Court created in 1996. Nazira Hajiazada chose to leave rather than continue her case in July, conceding she is an alien terrorist and waiving appeal, according to the Department of Justice. She was never charged with a crime, but her son and son-in-law were convicted of a 2024 Election Day mass shooting plot inspired by Islamic State. Prosecutors called her the matriarch who radicalized the family. Her lawyers said it violated due process. And Ukrainian tennis player Dayana Yastremska says her family's flat in Odessa was destroyed in a Russian strike, posting a photo of a burning building hit by a caliber missile. Regional head coach Ole Kippa said 37 people were injured, including a baby, and two are missing after missile and drone attacks on Odessa and Kramatorsk on Friday night. To sport, and in the latest Italian Serie A results from Europe, Genoa and Frosinone drew 1-1, Lazio and AC Milan drew 2-2, while Cagliari were too good for Atalanta, winning 2-1. To Adelaide weather on this Monday, it's a cloudy day. There's a medium chance of showers, most likely at night. Winds are westerly, 15 to 20 kilometres an hour, top today of 18, and a minimum of 12. And that's all the news we have for you on this Monday here on 103.1 5EBI FM.

0: The Bee Gees, the great music group, unfortunately they're not together anymore, some passed away.
1: Well, there's only Barry Gibb still alive. That's the only one from four of them, actually.
0: Yes.
1: Three we remember. Andy Gibb was the first one to pass away.
0: Yeah.
1: But they were a good team.
0: They were fantastic.
1: Wonderful. Yeah, their voices were really joining together in their songs.
0: Yeah,
1: really
0: they got the disco sound, didn't they? Oh, wow. Okay,
1: yes.
0: They sang the song Massachusetts, and now that is a song from the 60s, isn't it? 70s?
1: I would say 70s, but okay. It doesn't really matter. Around that area when we were young, Dieter.
0: Come on, we're still young.
1: Yeah.
0: We think we are.
1: We are very young at heart, and that's what really matters.
0: It's pumping well.

0: Belgian singer Dana Vinner with her song It's a Heartache. Yes, indeed. Sometimes it is a heartache.
1: A lot of things are heartaches. So here we go. Royal Commission to examine artificial intelligence. That's a heartache as well, I think. The state government will establish a nation-leading Royal Commission into Artificial Intelligence to ensure South Australians maximise benefits and minimise unwanted impacts from the AI boom. The ongoing expansion of artificial intelligence presents the world's most significant technological shift since the Industrial Revolution. While the technology raises significant challenges for our social and economic fabric, it also presents substantial opportunities, some of which Australians are competitive advantage to leverage. A dedicated, independent Royal Commission will give the South Australian government advice and recommendation to best position the state now and into the future as artificial intelligence further develops. The government intends to appoint a panel of commissioners with relevant expertise to lead the Royal Commission. The Commission is expected to hear evidence and receive submissions from a broad cross-section of the South Australian community, including business, industry bodies, unions, technology developers, academics, independent experts, and representatives of creative industry. The Royal Commission is slated to start on the 1st of October with a final report to be handed to government no later than the 1st of July 2027.
0: Yes, it's going to be very, very interesting, I would say. I had a discussion with my grandson yesterday, and I mean, they're young people, and they kind of looking forward, and they see a lot of advantages in all of this. But at the same time, they're also somewhat hesitant, simply because they don't really know how it will develop, and it develops so fast, and there is no restrictions or government rules or, you know, I mean, nothing really. They just power ahead, and we don't know what the outcome is.
1: No, we don't know what artificial intelligence in the end can do, what they can
0: well,
1: do.
0: Well, a lot of people are of the opinion it will be dangerous for humanity.
1: That's what I think as well, and I had a long conversation with my son about it yesterday. And he thinks as well that it can be very, or
0: yes,
1: will be very, yes, very dangerous. So
0: look, government and well, some in the broader community just start talking now about it, and you know, want to create some rules and regulations about AI. But I wonder if it is already too late, because we had one incident that two AI, different companies got together and overtook things already.

0: and you know, they just melted together, and you know, and they just did their thing, and then they discovered it was two new you know, AI, I don't know what you call all of this. I'm getting too old for that. But yes.
1: And I mean,
0: the other thing is, young people, in my opinion, also at university, they study in IT, like my other grandson, he studies IT.
1: Yes.
0: And the thing is, IT is changing so quickly, I don't think he will get a job in IT, because it will be taken over.
1: Yeah.
0: So jobs will go, others will be created, so it's a total upheaval.
1: So I think, I really hope that this Royal Commission, who is actually starting on the 1st of October, that they are a bit quicker than the 1st of July 2027. I think it's, the span is too long, really. They have to act
0: very
1: quickly.
0: Well, they have to talk to a lot of community and, you know, unions, governments and businesses and whatever else they have to talk to. So it's a big job. But I'm happy that they start talking about
1: That's right.

0: Bernd Klüver from Germany and his song Desperado. And before, you've been listening to Daniela and the song Idalno Ratsliciti. Ratsliciti, I think that's what it was. Right, after the next song, the weather is coming up, so let's have this.
1: Hey Adelaide, 5EBI wants to hear from you. 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

0: The late Dolly Parton and Kenny Rogers with Islands in the Stream. And that was the original, of course. And yes. This song has been covered so many times, but I personally think the original is still the
1: best. It's wonderful, really is wonderful. And the Bows are in a different world now.
0: Oh, hopefully, yes, in a nice one. Oh, yes, indeed. All right. And now, the weather forecast. Today, a cloudy day. There's a medium chance of showers, most likely at night. Winds are westerly, 15 to 20 kilometers per hour, becoming light in the middle of the day, then becoming west to southwesterly, 15 to 20 kilometers per hour in the late evening. The maximum expected for today is 18 degrees. We had an overnight low of 11.6 and currently it's 16.3 degrees. Tomorrow, Tuesday, there's a slight chance of a shower in the early morning with a minimum of 9 and a maximum of 17. On Wednesday, cloudy day with 8 and 17 degrees. On Thursday, a sunny day with a 6 and 18. Friday, sunny, 10 and 22. And Saturday, 13 and 25 degrees and a sunny day. On Sunday, next Sunday, partly cloudy, 15 and 22 degrees. 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

0: Poem Udushi, that was a song from Croatia by Drazen Cezic here on Radio 5 EBIFM, 22 minutes to midday.
1: All right, out of the ashes, heart of the school restored. Iringa, a gift to South Australia from pastoralist Sir Sidney Kidman, was ravaged by fire in 2022. Now the historic home is fully restored and a working building once more. It was built in 1876, and in 1921, SA pastoralist Sir Sidney Kidman donated Iringa to the Department of Education. But a fierce fire in March 2022 reduced the historic building to a burnt-out shell, devastating the Kapanda High School community, with Principal Paula Hill describing Iringa as the heart of our school. Now the walls of the 147-year-old building are once again echoing with the sounds of excited students following a detailed process to restore the heritage-listed structure as closely as possible to its original design. And the painstaking restoration has been a learning experience, with the school using the devastating event to establish a heritage trades program, which involved Year 10 and Year 11 students working alongside stonemasons to gain practical experience and skills. This included students restoring stonework on the original coach house that accompanies Iringa on the school side. The rooms with Iringa served as classrooms and a library until 2010, when the building was turned into the school's administration building. Designed by Grief Gillett Architects and built by Batch Constructions, the building's restoration has been an extensive and exhaustive task in accordance with Heritage SA requirements. Many of the defining features have returned, including the LED light windows in the original entry, along with fireplaces, ceiling features and timber flooring. Within Iringa, there have been significant improvements, with a new lift installed, accessible entry, staff room and a museum run by the school's tourism students. Bricks from the original chimneys were carefully reclaimed and reused to help preserve the site's historical significance. Items such as floor and wall tiles, cornices and lattice work were also salvaged and documented prior to reconstruction. The $23 million project included replacing a transportable building dating back to the 1960s, also lost in the fire, providing a modern facility for the school community. The new learning center features contemporary classrooms and an art room and outdoor deck connecting students to the iconic Moreton Bay Fig Tree in front of Iringa.
0: Yes, the Kidmans, what an empire it was. It was huge, it was massive, and I think it's been somewhat dismantled now. I don't know what happened really to it.
1: No, okay, well, I don't know either, but at least this school or this old Iringa building has been restored, and I think Australia hasn't got a lot of those buildings, I think, not like in old Europe, to put it like this way. Yeah. So I think it's important to keep those buildings.
0: I mean,
1: 147 years old, and why not keep it?
0: Mm-hmm.

0: Charles Aznavour entered Cama de Roses, and before Camino from Portugal and the song Sala Rodada. Morning music vitamins, it's 11 minutes to midday. At midday, the Community Corner program is coming up, but let's have another song. And this one is from, oh yeah, here we go, Bruce Willis. Remember him?
1: I remember Bruce Willis, yes.
0: The actor, and he's also a singer. He recorded a few songs, and the one I probably like best is Under the Boardwalk.
1: Mm.
0: Here we go.
2: Bruno.
3: Say what's

0: And that was Captain Cook and his singing saxophones. They certainly sang along, yeah. And they sang the song, the star who had your name. That's the what it is.
1: Okay.
0: The star who had your name. Mm-hmm. Very nice.
1: Well, where's my star?
0: You've got plenty, Ziggy. Oh, definitely. You are always shining.
1: Oh, thank you. I'm growing.
0: We are growing. Because growing. It's time for us. I will return tomorrow with another 2 hours of morning music vitamins. And Ziggy will join me again on
1: Thursday. I will be here on Thursday, and we are featuring Bolivia. And also, I think we should our listeners know that we are back in about 2 hours' time with a German voice. Yes. Why not? You can listen in to us.
0: Yes, if you like some German music, that's the 2 hours you should listen in.
1: Yes, that's right. So I'm saying goodbye until 2 o'clock.
0: And I say goodbye until tomorrow. Nope. And 2 o'clock.
1: And 2 o'clock. I just wanted to say no.
0: Okay.
1: That's right. Okay.
0: Bye-bye.
1: Bye-bye.
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1: G'day and welcome along to the Community Corner right here on 103.15 EBIFM. I'm your host, Ellis Gelios, and it's great to be with you on the Community Corner this week. We are looking forward to an event that's taking place this weekend, and it's a huge marquee event with an organisation that we are closely affiliated with here at 5EBI. Of course, I'm talking about the Mosaic Festival in 2026. And joining me to tell us all about that and more is Leonard Scancalapore. Sorry if I butchered your name there, Leonard. Great to be with you. How are you doing?
2: Yes, very well. Thank you, Ellis. Thank you for having me.
1: It's great to be with you. Why don't you tell us a little bit about what you've been getting up to lately, Leonard, and how the organisation is faring right now?
2: Yeah, absolutely. Look, Ellis, the Mosaic Festival has been just growing and growing every year, and this year we've taken on, I guess, a little bit more of a deeper meaning. There's been a bigger focus on community connection, storytelling, inclusion, belonging, and really sort of the difference between an event and doing community building. You know, the guiding philosophy for this year has very much been, you know, when you think of doing events, you have people facing forward, focusing on what the organizer has created. But then when you're doing community building, you have people facing each other, so focusing on the relationships and the connections between people. So that's kind of been the overall guiding philosophy of the event this year.
1: Okay, and give us some rough details. So how are things looking ahead of the event, of course, which so many people are anticipating? I know our station manager is very pumped indeed to get to the Dombowski Centre. What do we need to know about it all, Leonard?
2: Yeah, so, I mean, it kicks off at 3:30 p.m. this Saturday is when the doors open for a 4:30 p.m. start. At the Dombowski Centre, Saturday, 19th of September, for the Mosaic Festival 2026. Essentially, how it works is that you will get your ticket online. You can just look up Mosaic Festival 2026 and you'll be able to find us. Get your tickets via Humanitix. Once you get your ticket, you'll come to the entrance of the event where you will receive your event passport, which is basically like a postcard-sized document, about A5 size, and has three circles on it, which you can then use to go around, visit the different communities, get your passport stamped, and then you receive a serving of food from 5:30 p.m. when the first intermission begins. Now, within that, we've got as well, we've got a choir this year. Some of the performances that we have are absolutely phenomenal, but I guess more than just watching the performance, you're going to be able to actually participate and learn some of the dances yourself. So it's not just, you know, we have a philosophy of, you know, don't just watch me perform, come and dance with me. Don't just give me the food, show me how to make it. So we've got cooking demonstrations as well. We have the Living Library, which is a series of speakers during each of the events and intermissions. We've called it Book 1, Book 2, Book 3, and then three chapters within each of those books. So three people sharing their own stories on a range of different topics, from raising kids in Australia with a multicultural background, stories of migration, stories of belonging. We are also working with a Ghana Ngarrindjeri man as well. His name is Petiola Wilson. And he's basically going to, he'll give you a gum leaf when you walk into the event. So he's going to be having a Ghana cultural stall with possum skins and felt, and really sort of doing that deeper level of connection to culture. He's going to be doing an interactive welcome to country as well with the audience. It's just going to be a lot of fun. There's the conga line, there's the oraloka at the end. We're going to be doing the Zorba and Dabke, and it's just going to be so much fun. Everyone is going to have such a great time.
1: Well, I'll tell you what, Leonard, you're selling it very nicely. I'd like to find out a little bit more about the stories that we've got on show here. So those that will be storytelling, can you tell us a little bit more about what we can be in store for here?
2: Yeah, absolutely. Look, I mean, this is the first time that we've done the Living Library as part of the Mosaic Festival, but it's definitely something we want to continue to grow, to continue to grow and build on that concept. But essentially, we created the Living Library as a direct response to, I guess, the need of, what's been happening, I guess, a little bit socio-politically. Some of the stories that are going to be shared, there's going to be, Thais Martins, one of Mosaic's board members, will be talking about, when culture travels, who holds the microphone? So what happens when culture travels beyond a person's own community? What does cultural appreciation look like in that sort of way? There's stories about identity and belonging and the version of you that you're about to discover from Lucy Santisteban. Lucy is going to be talking about this idea of, when you migrate, you are not abandoning the old self of who you used to be, but you're actually expanding your identity in a new country and a new home away from home. We've got other things. One of the other speakers, her name is Anne Mbutia. Anne is going to be talking about Kikuyu stories from her grandmother, Kikuyu folk tales from Kenya. There's just loads. There's so much to be in store, and just really provides that platform, and it's about handing the microphone to communities and letting them be the authors of their own stories and telling the stories in the way that they want to be represented. So, I'm really, really excited for this, and I can't wait to see what's in store for future years with the Living Library.
1: You know, I really love the sound of that, Leonard, and myself as well. I can relate to a lot of stories from my grandmothers over the years, and they tend to be the ones I hold on to the most. I know that you yourself also have an ethnic background. Does the same ring true for you?
2: Yeah, I mean, my family background is Italian on both sides. I grew up with my nonna right next door, with my nonna and nonno actually right next door, and I've got so many stories, and just I consider myself quite lucky in a way to be able to have had that experience and that direct connection to culture from such a young age. I remember my nonna, my name is Leonard, but I was named after my nonno, Leonardo. But in the way that you say his name in the dialect is Leonard, so that's how you would say, that's why I have my name said, spelled in the way that I do. My nonno, whenever he would try and get our attention, he would always do this very specific whistle from over the fence, and he would go, shh, shh. I can't do it, I need to wet my lips a little bit, but shh, shh, is how he would do it. And he'd go, Lenny, Lenny, and then Nonna would always pass over, some food or some cotoletta or a lasagna or parmigiano or something that she's made. And that was just childhood. That was just having those little experiences and just being able to share and recall those moments. And, those are stories and moments that I'll be able to cherish for, the rest of my life. And I guess it's what's really helped to instill such a strong sense of cultural identity for me today. My nonna and nonna, they're no longer with us, but I guess I feel a sense of moral cultural responsibility to continue to pass that on and at least cherish it in the best way that I can. So, I guess, the Mosaic Festival really is just about creating opportunities for others to be able to do the same.
1: Yeah, you're absolutely right, and you've said that really nicely too, Leonard. I have to relate to you. My two grandfathers have also left us, but one of my most pressing memories from being around them all of my childhood was hearing those stories about how they had to get to school each day, and you could only help but feel that they were extraordinarily exaggerated at times, but it was part of the overall charm, wasn't it, us growing up as kids in this country?
2: Yes, yeah, you know, it's it's a funny thing, you know. I sort of see this a lot. You know, it definitely wasn't all roses. That's for sure. You know, there's this sort of feeling of when you migrate to a new country, you're all of a sudden, you're after several years at least, you're too Australian for the home country, but then for Australia, you're not Australian enough, I guess. That's kind of just a general sort of experience I know that a lot of migrants have sort of had, and it can be very isolating in some ways, you know. And that's the story of migration in Australia. It's just about communities finding their own sense of belonging and creating those spaces for that for belonging, connection to thrive in the ways that they know how. It just makes me think about, well, how can we create opportunities for better understanding between people? When you understand something, you're much more less likely to fear it. That's another thing about what the Mosaic Festival is really all about. It's just about how can we create more opportunities for understanding, for people to get to know one another, and, you know, I guess create a more welcoming place to live that sometimes our grandparents didn't have the luxury of living in.
1: Yeah, and there's a lot of things there that you've said that I would like to touch on, Leonard, but just that sense of belonging and the themes behind that for those who have migrated perhaps more recently. You know, I found it staggering to learn of a statistic recently that across all of Australia's regional populations, migrants account for 46% of our overall regional population, just as one metric. So I guess, you know, is the Mosaic Festival, is that one example of finding ways to integrate people with that sense of, no, you mean a lot more than just being a part of Australia's population now?
2: Yeah, absolutely. And, you know, there's a similar statistic, you know, I mean, going more than just regionally, but, you know, nationally, of course, over 51.5% of people of the population of Australia either come from a migrant background or have a parent that comes from a migrant background. So really, multiculturalism is the new mainstream. It's not that, we're not ethnic minorities. We're the global majority in a way. So it's an interesting shift that's happening in Australian society. And, you know, really, we don't say that the Mosaic Festival is a celebration of ethnic communities or ethnic minorities. We don't think about it like that. It's who we are. It's who we've always been. It's a celebration of the South Australian community. You walk down Rundle Mall, and that's who we are. You know, you see people and hear languages are being spoken. You know, you're on the bus, you're on the tram. If you pay really close attention to it, how much diversity and richness there is in our community. And we need to be able to create the conditions to support that and also celebrate it.

0: I'm the event manager, but there is a phenomenal team that sits behind this event and this organization. These are the guys that are working behind the scenes. They're helping to write emails and coordinate things, and they're writing letters, and they're organizing the logistics. So I have to say, the team that we've got is absolutely amazing. They're all volunteers, all young people, mostly international students, that just believe in this and they want to see it come to life. And it's providing an amazing experience for them as well. So I have to say, there is a massive team that sits behind it. I'll address the second part of your question, in terms of the food and how it all comes to be. Look, we work with organizations that we've got relationships with. We'll work with anyone. If you're wanting to come along and be part of and contribute to the intercultural fabric of South Australia and contribute to building a more intercultural society and community, then come along and work with us. We'll talk to anyone. It does work on a rotational basis. So because the venue that we do it in is only so big, there's a number of factors there in terms of resourcing and et cetera that, we are limited by some constraints, but, we try to do it on a rotational basis so that, different groups year on year get a chance to participate in different ways as well. So we also do, Mosaic Community Nights, cooking classes. There are some organizations that have their Independence Day, for example. The Chileans and the Papua New Guineans have their Independence Day celebrations in around September. So instead of them participating in the festival, where they've obviously, because they're doing their own Independence Day events, we'll work with them for a community night or a cooking class, for example. So really, it's just having like a close ear to the ground. Who's doing what around what particular time of the year? What's going to suit well? What are the different motivations of different groups? We've just struck up a relationship with the Association of the Romanian Community in South Australia. There's less than 2,000 Romanians in the state. They're in contact with about 300 or so people of Romanian heritage, but they have a massive need to be visible. And so what we're doing is working with them. I'm actually going to they have a cultural evening tonight, so I'm heading off to that event later. But they have a massive need to be visible. So we just keep an ear to the ground, we look for the opportunities, and we just go on a strengths-based approach with each group. And just work about, around them. And I guess that the phrase is, I guess this is partly around equity by design as well. So, I don't know. I could go on and on, but yes, there's a lot that goes into it.
1: What you've just unpacked there was really nice to listen to, Leonard. Can I hone in on the aspect there that you talked about where you said there's that need to be seen? What's behind that exactly for the Romanian society here?
0: Absolutely. So, with the Romanian society, not many people even know that, that they exist, really, in their words. And I guess, a similar thing with the Kurdish. We've worked with the Kurdish Association similarly, where they find themselves in a similar situation. If people don't know what you're doing, then they're not going to come along and find out who you are. It's also a lot harder to keep volunteers engaged. It's about just getting out there and being visible, being seen, sharing, having the opportunity to educate the wider community around what the culture and the community is and what they do. These are people that you walk past on the street, and unless, I guess people have this sort of need to, this element in their identity that they have a desire and a need to share it. And I guess when you don't have that opportunity, it can be very isolating, and you're sort of almost confined to doing it in your own smaller circles. But yeah, it's it's just a very sort of human desire.

0: to want to share your culture, to want to share your background, share stories, and I guess be recognized.
1: Leonard, can we focus in on how last year's festival went? What were the highlights?
0: Okay. Last year's festival, God, that takes me back. Look, there are a number of different highlights that we do. We've almost called them like little mosaic traditions in the festival year on year. We have the conga line that we do at the end of the year, at the end of the event, where just everyone comes together in this big ora loca, we call it the crazy hour, the crazy party hour. And everyone just dances together. We all form this conga line and we go around the entire event. And that's a tradition that started in about 2023. We have the fashion show that is so much fun, where the audience is actually, the audience and communities get to participate. They are the show. They're the models. So everyone in the venue, you know, that gets to participate. There's prizes for the best dressed. And I guess just the little it's the tiny little moments that happen where sometimes people don't really get to see. You know, I remember even after the event, it was close to midnight. All of the volunteers, we just sat around in this circle on the main floor of the event, as you know, we're just about finished packing up, and we're all just took this breather, and we were just in awe and amazed and inspired and energized and exhausted all at the same time, and just reflecting on what we'd just done. And it was just, we were on this high and we were like, oh my God, like it was amazing. And just the connections that were made and just how much fun we had. And it becomes an addiction. You just start, I remember after the last event, I started in my bed. I was in bed and I was just writing a list of like, okay, what are we going to do for next year? Da, da, da, da, da, da. I don't know. There's something deeply wrong with me, Ellis. But like, it becomes so much fun, and you just keep chasing that that energy that the event brings. It's just human compassion and connection on the rawest. On such a raw scale, it's gorgeous to really experience it.
1: Leonard, I think it just illustrates your overall passion, which is great. I want to focus in on the whole concept of how well, from an organisational point of view, you've been able to capture so many of the youth in South Australia to get behind you, not only regarding this event, but also in broader terms. How have you come away and been able to do that so successfully, Leonard? I mean, you're billing this as one of Australia's largest youth-led intercultural festivals, as one example. Mm. So can you give us a little bit more insight regarding that?
0: Absolutely. Look, I mean, I've been, you know, working with young people and, you know, students. These guys have incredible skills. They have a great need and a desire to learn, to build on their experience, and to just try new things. But there's something very with young people overall. There's this really inclusive nature that young people have. So they sort of gravitate towards the sorts of activities that Mosaic does. And we give people a shot, really. You know, it's if you're a young person that's wanting to come and be involved and test out some skills, Mosaic's the place to do it. You know, the way that it will usually work is, you know, we'll have a volunteer sign up. We ask some specific questions. You know, what are your strengths? What are you good at? You know, why have you signed up to volunteer with us? Get a real idea of their motivations. I'll give them a call, you know, or one of our team members will give them a call, have a conversation, have a chat, and just work out what are your, you know, we work on a strengths-based approach, and that's really the best way to do it. You know, it's just looking at what can the person do and then create the conditions to be able to allow them or to enable them to participate in the community work that we have. We need lots of help. That's really what it's about. And when, you know, young people see that, you know, they're a opinion is respected, that their skills are recognized. That just helps to build their confidence, and, you know, you just see them shine. And we've had examples, and we've have great participation as well through the Community Connections Program from the by the Department of Human Services. We've had some young people come to be involved in Mosaic, and they said, oh, you know, like they'll start by volunteering at an event, for example. And they'll say, oh, I'm good at photography. Maybe I can do photography for the next event. I'm like, yeah, absolutely. Here you go. You know, bring along your camera, do the photography for us, and we'll go from there. They do the photography. We're like, yep, awesome. And, you know, we'll maybe provide some feedback and some mentoring along the journey. And we found that, you know, case example from one of our volunteers is actually reignited his passion for photography, and now we're supporting him to be able to try and turn that into a bit more of a business activity as well. So, yeah, there's a lot of mentoring. It's very person centered and just strengths based. And yeah, I guess that's just the key, you know. It's moving from a model where these young people are just participants in the program, but they're the actual decision makers. They are the decision makers that directly affect how the event and, you know, and alongside communities as well. Communities are directly the decision makers, not just passive participants. In everything that we do. So it's we like to say by community, for community, with community.
1: So Leonard, what I'm gathering from everything you've just said is that basically these young people, they've got the traits, they've got the vigour, build it and they'll come. And that's something that you've managed to conquer, which many other organisations in an ageing population struggle to do.
0: Yeah, look, I mean, I think it's... I see this a lot in some communities. You know, the complaint is often, young people don't want to come and be involved. I say, respectfully, bullshit. Like, that's crap. How are we creating the conditions for them to want to be involved? That's the question that I would put to some organizations that struggle with that. And, you know, it's really just about stepping out of their way and creating the safety net for them to be able to try, have a go, experiment, and be there when and if something goes wrong. And then look at and work with them on a strengths-based approach about the learning experiences from that and how can we do things differently next time. That's what is going to get young people involved. When you step out of their way and let them lead, they've got great ideas. When we start listening to young people, we can create magic. And really, we can help to maintain the cultural associations that have existed in South Australia for generations. Everyone wants to see continuity and succession planning of their associations. Young people definitely hold you know, the vigor and the energy to help it to continue going, but they lack the experience. That is where we can work with older generations who have that experience and that knowledge, but then have them be the mentors and the guides to support these young people to thrive. And when the two cohorts can understand that and work together, you can create magic. And that is how you get associations to continue thriving.
1: I love hearing it from someone that's so impassioned, Leonard. How does the Community Grants Fund, how's that all working in terms of fundraising from ticket sales? What's that all going to mean?
0: Yes. So essentially a percentage of the ticket sales that we sell from the Mosaic Festival go towards the Community Grants Fund. But we're taking this whole process very, very slow, very intentionally. A lot of grants out there tend to be, I guess the nature of grants is that they're by design competitive. But we want to sort of create a process in consultation with communities about what would a collaborative grant process look like? And what's a grant process that would almost encourage different groups to work together rather than just in their own silos? You know, this is the difference between multiculturalism and interculturalism. Multiculturalism you've got different communities. Sure, they're all living together in the same city, but they're all in their sort of little silos. They're all doing their own thing. Interculturalism is when you have that cross-cultural exchange of these different groups, exchanging ideas, exchanging stories, and working together and collaborating together on the same initiative. And that's kind of what we want to sort of create the conditions for with our Community Grants Fund. It hasn't launched yet because we've been preoccupied with other things, and it's still in the very early stages. But I see that as a good thing, because we're not necessarily rushing to create something that is then half-baked and that's done without the consultation of the community. So that's the long-term vision of it. We're keen to see what we can do with community around that.
1: Okay, well, that all just, it sounded like we sort of transcended into a debate on Parliament floor there, Leonard. I've got to thank you for giving us the specifics there. I enjoyed that. Now, in terms of the overall rhetoric and sentiment going on here at the festival, it appears as though it's going to be like a snapshot of Australia in 2026, because obviously we're talking a lot about, authentic cultural sharing, but at the same time, the festival is on Kaurna land, and you've spoken about the fact that there will be a welcome to country ceremony as well. Can you tell us a little bit more about how that is set to play out?
0: Yeah, absolutely. Look, we don't believe in tokenism in Mosaic. We really want to see authenticity at the heart of everything that we do. And a lot of that does start with how we engage with First Nations communities and how we've done that. So at the moment, we're very proud to have been working with Pasiola Wilson, who's a Kaurna Ngarrindjeri and Tongan man, and Naranga man as well. So essentially, the way that it'll work is that first thing is the first stall that you'll see, or the first cultural group that you'll interact with when entering the Mosaic Festival, will be the Kaurna culture. And we've done that very purposefully by design. Pasiola will provide a gum leaf for you to walk as a blessing on country. And then with the Welcome to Country that he's doing, it's going to be one that will work with like a very chattery festival crowd. So one that's going to be interactive and fun and engaging, but also providing that level of cultural learning as well. And then finally, he's going to be speaking in the Living Library as our first speaker on our topic called localizing Aboriginal ways of connecting to country. There's quite a few elements of it, and I'm just really, really excited to see what we can do together.
1: All right, on the venue, Dom Polsky, one of my favourite venues in the Adelaide CBD. It's been so many great nights and, a number of different streams of events have been held there. Why Dom Polsky, and what were some of the logistics that went into all the forward planning there, Leonard?
0: Yeah, sure. Look, the Dom Polsky has been, a massive venue and a home for the Polish community for several generations. So since we've been doing the Mosaic Festival previously when it was called Cultural Night, we've been looking at venues for many, many years. We've been looking at the Latvian Hall, Estonian Hall, We've hosted it at many different places. And I guess what we were sort of needing is a space where we can call a home, where we can grow, and it's also, it just makes planning a lot easier when you know where you're going to be doing the event a year in advance. It affects the layout. With the venue, logistically, you have an elevated stage. It's also a central location. The space in the venue, I think it can accommodate about 1,000 people. So it's also manageable for a volunteer team. We also don't want the Mosaic Festival really to grow so large that it's just impossible to manage on a volunteer basis, especially with young people and international students. So the load of it and the load of organizing it is manageable. There's a number of different factors that weigh into it, and we really enjoy hosting it at the Dom Polski, and we definitely recommend the venue.
1: Yeah, absolutely. The Intercultural Fashion Show, how's that all been curated exactly, Leonard?
0: Funny enough, there was a funny story how that actually all came together. It actually came together by accident when we first did it in 2023. There was a group, I won't say who, but there was a group that we were hoping would represent their culture and their traditional dresses in the show. And it was initially just going to be the one group showcasing their fashion. And then last minute they pulled out of the event because there was this other concert that was happening, and they said, oh, sorry, no, we're going to go to this instead. And I'm like, oh, great, thank you very much. So now we're left with like a couple of days to go before the event, and we just sort of scrambled and we're like, what are we going to do? So we started thinking and we're like, what if we made the audience the fashion show instead? And we ran with that. And you know what? We're like, actually, that works better than what we were going to do before, because it's participatory and everyone gets to participate. So, and to have a go. And it was quite funny how we... So initially, it wasn't even meant to be an intercultural fashion show. It sort of just evolved in it. And really, I'm kind of glad that that did happen, because it just fits so much better.
1: Yeah, it certainly sounds that way. Can you tell us a little bit more about the exhibitors and the stallholders, Leonard? I'm very keen to find out more about this. And what sort of levels of support are you offering those that are pitching up for the first time there as a stallholder?
0: Mm-hmm. Yes, so for the groups that are participating downstairs, we offer some financial support for the food that's being prepared, and so you know we've increased that as well over the years to just try and do our best. Unfortunately, you know we can only do so much. I wish we could do more with the amount that we're providing for communities to participate. But yes, so we do some financial support for the groups that are participating downstairs in the venue, and that's intended to cover the ingredients, and if there's an appropriate amount, it's up to the groups to decide how they distribute it. Some people volunteer their time, others use some of that budget to be able to pay for someone to be able to make the food as well. We don't say either way, we just say here you go, and the communities decide how they allocate that amount of funding. So that's downstairs. In terms of upstairs, we do bazaar stalls. So in the Mosaic Bazaar, it's meant to replicate a multicultural market. You'll have different stallholders, both businesses and community organizations, coming along and participating in the event, showcasing their wares or their cultural artifacts, or doing an activity of some sort. So for businesses, it's $50 for a table, and then they get to sell their items as well. And for community organizations, we say that it's free for community organizations. If they're going to sell their items or whatever, they keep 100% of the profit. We do that for both businesses and community organizations. Whatever you're selling in the bazaar is yours to keep. That's basically how it works in the bazaar upstairs.
1: Okay, well, one thing I know, Leonard, from going to a range of different multicultural festivals is that they effectively don't get off the ground if it's not for the volunteers. How'd you go about recruiting a number of different people into fulfilling different roles on the night, and how important will they be?
0: Yeah, look, I mean, this is the thing with Mosaic. Because we've been doing this for so many years, you know, community engagement cannot be done on a 9-to-5 basis. It's impossible. It's about trust. It's about authentic relationships. It's about showing up. And you know, inconveniencing yourself. I'll be real. It's about inconveniencing yourself for a greater cause and for the community. There's a lot of sacrifice. And what I mean by that is that, you know, for years, myself and my team, we've gone out to different events across Adelaide, and we wouldn't even know people. Sometimes we wouldn't even, you know, we wouldn't have had an invitation extended or whatever. They wouldn't know us. And we just go off to a different event, and we just go up to someone and meet them and say, oh, hi, my name's this, da-da-da, this is what I'm doing. Who's your president? And then we get an introduction, we'd have a little chat with them, catch up with them for coffee afterwards. And it's just by doing that for years and years and years on a repetitive basis, constantly, we've just built so much trust and relationships with different community organizations that now we don't have to really do any of that. We still do a little bit, some sparingly, but now it's just a WhatsApp message and say, hey, would you guys like to participate? And they're like, yep, we're in. I'm like, cool, thanks. it's just amazing how the you know, when you can rely on community to just be there. It's a beautiful thing. It is a really, really beautiful thing, and it sort of just shows me the true spirit of humanity through doing this sort of work.
1: Yeah, you're spot on there, Leonard. And what I want to emphasize as well is, you know, I think you've proven that faith can easily be so restored in our younger generation especially, but particularly for those that are looking to contribute their time and their effort. Because, you know, I recall back around about nearly 10 years ago now, but at least several years ago when the Glendy Greek Festival wrapped up, there was this overall sentiment that, well, everything's on the downer now. If we can't get enough volunteers to maintain the biggest festival for one of the biggest diasporas in the state, then it's all looking doom and gloom. But you've gone to prove exactly why those doubters may well be wrong.
0: Yeah, well, you know, I think of the Greek communities, and you know, the Greek communities have got such a plethora of and, you know, Greek and Italian communities are two of the largest, you know, cultural groups in Adelaide and South Australia. So, you know, and there's no shortage of Greek people. There's no shortage of Italian young people or of Greek young people. So, again, I guess it just comes back to how are we creating the opportunities and the conditions for young people to want to be involved, and supporting them along their journey to do that. I look to the Greek Orthodox community of South Australia, the Neolea. There's a younger group of young Greeks, and they've been participating in our event for quite a number of years now, and they're amazing. This year, what they've done is they've gone out to the Adelaide Greek, Adelaide High School, to the Year 10 Greek students to co-design what their contribution in the festival is going to be. So it's you know, they've just gone out there and they've just done it, and they've got so many great ideas. And they're supported. You know, this is the model. There's the Fogola Furlan, Adelaide, which is one of the oldest, in fact, I think it is the oldest Italian pub in Adelaide, by Friulani migrants from the north of Italy. And one of the young people there is now the manager. His name's Giovanni Freschi. Giovanni and the Fogola Furlan team are another excellent case study of what can happen when you let young people lead, and they're supported by mentors, by older, more experienced mentors to be able to support them to do what they do. And now the Fogola Furlan they've opened their venue to different community organizations, and they are coming in by the truckloads and booking the venue. They're buying food. They're selling loads, and just their overall profit margins have skyrocketed because, of this model. And I think there's so much that different communities have to learn from this experience. So, yeah, you know, it's young people are out there. They want to do stuff. They want to contribute, but we need to create the conditions for them to want to do that.
1: Leonard, I just want to clear up regarding wheelchair access. Is there anything you can tell us specifically about clearing that up?
0: Yes. Look, unfortunately, the venue is... the venue is wheelchair accessible. However, there aren't disabled toilets in the venue. And that is something that we've elevated to the Don Polski as well. That is something that is just being looked at. But that's internally with the Don Polski. We do have a number of other community events that we do throughout the year, which are wheelchair accessible as well. We do strive to have that as at the forefront, at least to make it accessible for other people to participate in Mosaic that may have access needs.
1: Yeah, for sure. Well, I want to ask you, Leonard, who is this festival actually for? Is it mainly for multicultural communities, or is it for South Australians more generally? Or is it for someone in the middle, someone that's maybe wanting to get back in touch with their roots but can't quite find the connection? Give us the lowdown.
0: Yeah, look, I mean, interesting question. It's all of the above, I guess, in a way, which is probably not the answer you're wanting to hear. But I guess, Ellis, you know, it's really, you know, we work with multicultural, it's for multicultural communities to come along and work with us as partners to deliver the event. It's for their families and friends to come along and experience it and see what their community associations have been doing. It's for maybe local South Australians to come and experience and learn and experience some different cultures and different traditions and ways of doing things. It's not like it's for one subsect or one group of people. It is for anyone, really. If you have an interest in culture, if you're just wanting to experience something different, if you're wanting to come along and represent your cultural heritage with pride and have it celebrated or even win a prize for the best dressed, you know, Mosaic's the place for you.
1: Yeah, I don't doubt that one second. When the curtain closes on the night, Leonard, what are you wanting most to have been achieved?
0: I would like communities, I would like people to sort of walk away from the festival feeling elated. I'd love people to feel connected. I want them to, I think our team wants people's mindsets to sort of be changed. I mean, even just to plant a seed that maybe this if someone comes along with a little element of prejudice in their minds, perhaps, that maybe just by meeting someone and having a conversation, maybe the needle might start to shift a little bit. I'd love to see people make a new friend from a different background and try some new food and just have their mindsets, I guess, just expanded a bit more for someone to learn something that they didn't know before.
1: Okay, and you've done exceptionally well to get some serious backers on board here, Leonard. Study Adelaide, I know, as one example, they've really had a serious news week, you know, also being in the news, signing a exclusive sponsorship agreement with Adelaide United to represent or to be shown to all of Asia in the upcoming Asian football competition that Adelaide United will be entering into. It's great to see that they'll also be supporting you.
0: Yeah, look, I mean, Study Adelaide has been a constant support for us through the years. In fact, since the second event back in 2018, Study Adelaide has been a consistent sponsor and supporter of the Mosaic Festival. And not only that, but, you know, also through international student engagement. We work with Study Adelaide, or we participate in Study Adelaide's events, where they provide opportunities for Mosaic to engage with the international student community, which provide opportunities for them to come along, volunteer, and even support the very event that that Study Adelaide are supporting themselves. So it's very sort of circular in a way.
1: And who else have you got on board helping this event happen?
0: Yes, so we've got three other sponsors. So our gold sponsors are the Multicultural Communities Council of South Australia, the peak body organisation of multicultural communities in the state, who have a history of over 50 years supporting for and advocating for multicultural communities in South Australia. There's TAFE-SA. TAFE-SA, of course, everyone knows TAFE. With as a gold sponsor, they've come on board as a support for us for another year. And finally, of course, we have the Rotary Club of Henley Beach. We've got a great relationship with Rotary Henley Beach through the Semaphore Carousel as well, who our volunteers also consistently support their fundraising efforts as well.
1: Great. And do you feel, Leonard, as though, you know, this is a particularly great cause for some of the cultures and diasporas here in South Australia that are perhaps underrepresented?
0: Absolutely. Look, I mean, you know, I mentioned before about, you know, that need to be visible. And we do intentionally work with groups that have that direct need, where, I guess, you know, that they're a bit smaller, they don't necessarily have the support or resources to be able to enable them to participate in the grander multicultural space. So we wrap that support around our participating groups, but it doesn't just start and end with the festival. There's that very much that ongoing support for community groups. So, for example, the Colombian Community Adelaide, who we've worked with since 2019, they at their last Independence Day celebration, we ended up providing, I think, about 34 volunteers to support their event. And they were in the kitchen, on the bar, they were on the welcome desk, they were looking, you know, with they're helping out in the kids area, with working with children checks, of course. Yeah, it's very much sort of this wraparound support, and then, you know, also, you know, making introductions to other key organisations in South Australia that can help to build their organisational capabilities and governance and grants and that sort of thing. So, yeah, there's a lot. It's not just the festival. It's an ongoing relationship with the groups.
1: You know, there's a Colombian waitress that I often get served by who tells me all about the events going on in Adelaide that she's got a particular interest in. I'll have to make sure that she's there on the night, Leonard.
0: Yes, please do.
1: You've been exceptionally generous with your time, Leonard Scancalapore, and we're very, very thankful for it. What else do our listeners need to know before we let you go, Leonard?
0: Look, we sell out every single year, and we've done that for almost 10 years. Tickets are flying off the door, off the shelf. tickets are flying off the shelf, and we will definitely sell out again this year. There's a phrase that the Igbo community actually shared with an upcoming event that they're doing as well, and I love the phrase. They go, "If you are not there, you are wrong." So I'd say to any listeners and anyone who's interested in thinking of going, if you're not there, you're wrong. So definitely don't delay. Come along. You will not regret it. It's going to be an amazing experience.
1: You know, Leonard, they often say that if you've got political aspirations, simple messaging is the most effective messaging. And yes. That's what I love about that. Can you just outline the rough details for us again, Leonard, before we let you go?
0: Absolutely. So, Mosaic Festival 2026, Saturday, the 19th of September, 3:30 p.m. for a 4:30 p.m. start until 9:30 p.m. at the Dom Polsky Centre, 230 Angus Street, Adelaide, in the CBD. If you look up Mosaic Festival 2026 on Google, you'll find us. Tickets are via Humanitix.
1: And Leonard, just before we do say goodbye, what else is there to look forward to on the calendar for Mosaic?
0: Well, funny enough, we're actually already planning our next few events. So at the end of October, we're doing a Mosaic Community Night with the Swiss Club of South Australia, where we're highlighting Swiss culture, community, dancing and food. And we will also be doing Mosaic cooking classes in October and November. It's in the works at the moment, but we're hopeful that it might be Mosaic cooking class Sri Lanka and Mosaic cooking class Romania. So stay tuned for more.
1: Leonard Scancalapore is from the Multicultural Communities Council of South Australia. Great to yarn with you again, Leonard. Really enjoyed checking in with you. And all the best on Saturday night. We'll, of course, be there at 5 EBI and are all very much looking forward to the event.
0: No worries. Thank you so much, Ellis, for having me.

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0: 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I'm Zoya Kalinyuk, your host, and I have Lasta here. Haven't seen you for 2 months or so, Lasta. How are you?
1: Very good, thank you. And how are you?
0: Not bad.
1: All prepared for the nice program?
0: All good. And Lasta's going to look after the technical part, as usual. Now, to start our program, let's listen to a happy spring song, Dievčina Vesna, Girl Spring, performed by Natalia Buchinska.

Well, that sounded like spring is definitely here. And like every year, St. Michael's Ukrainian Orthodox Church is putting on a spring market, or as we say in Ukrainian, Vesnyany Yarmarok, on Saturday, the 10th of October, from 9 a.m. to 3 p.m. at 429 Port Road, Croydon. Besides the traditional Ukrainian food and homemade treats, pre-loved books and clothes, there will be musical performances and activities for kids, and EFTPOS facilities will be available. So, mark this date, 10th of October, in your diaries, and come along to support St. Michael's Ukrainian Orthodox Church. Excuse me. Earlier this year, I spoke about women who shaped the history of Ukraine. Today, I would like to share with you a biographical sketch of one of those women, Olena Pchilka, 1849 to 1930. Olena was Lesya Ukrainka's mother. Olha Drahomanova Kosach, known by her literary name as Olena Pchilka, was born into a privileged family of landowners in the Poltava region, a family that actively opposed the oppressive political and cultural policies of the Russian Empire. Her father was a lawyer who tried his hand at writing poetry and short stories, while her mother pursued interests in Ukrainian literature, songs, folk tales, customs, and traditions. Her older brother, Mikhailo Drahomanov, 1841 to 1895, an eminent scholar, historian, political publicist, literary critic, and folklorist, served as her mentor. After the death of their father, he enrolled her in an exclusive girls' school in Kyiv, where she studied world literature and mastered German and French. In her brother's home, she met the leading intellectuals of the day. In 1868, at the age of 19, Olha married a lawyer, Petro Kosach, and they had six children, two sons and four daughters. A devoted mother, she instilled in her children a fervent love of country, a passion for knowledge, and a special interest in the study of languages and literature. In the Kosach home, the mother played the dominant role. Only the Ukrainian language was used, and to avoid the schools in which Russian was the language of instruction, the children had tutors with whom they studied Ukrainian history, literature, and culture. Her eldest son, who became a mathematician and a professor of physics, wrote under the pseudonym of Mikhailo Obachny. Her eldest daughter, Larissa, using the pseudonym of Lesya Ukrainka, became Ukraine's greatest woman poet.

That was Paulo Zibro with Khreshchatyk, which is the main street in Kyiv. Now back to Olena Pchilka. Despite heavy family responsibilities, Olha's favorable financial position enabled her to continue pursuing her intellectual interests. In 1872, she visited her brother in Bulgaria, where he was a visiting professor, and a few years later stayed with him in Geneva, where he had settled as a political emigrant. At this time, she traveled widely in Europe and established contacts with writers in Western Ukraine, among them Ivan Franko, a renowned author, critic, publicist, and political activist, and the feminist author Natalia Kobrinska. The first focus of Olha's national consciousness was Ukrainian folklore and ethnography. During the years that the Kosach family lived in Kyiv, she collected local customs, folk songs, and embroidery samples, and began her career as a writer in 1876 by publishing articles about Ukrainian folklore. In the course of her career, she translated literary works from several languages into Ukrainian and wrote original poetry, plays, short fiction, and stories for children. She also published biographies, essays of literary criticism, literary reviews, and commentaries on current affairs. In addition, she compiled and edited journals, books, and almanacs. Certainly, her pen name Pchilka, which is in Ukrainian means little bee, was a most felicitous choice, for she gave up a life of leisure and assiduously fostered the development of Ukrainian literature.

That was Cherkasky folk choir with Oi Upoli Zhito, or the rye in the field. Now, Pchilka, her literary activities intersected with her involvement in the Ukrainian women's movement and her political activism in the cause of unifying Eastern Ukraine, which was in the Russian Empire, and Western Ukraine in the Austro-Hungarian Empire. In 1887, she joined forces with Natalia Kobrinska from Western Ukraine to publish the widely acclaimed Perschi Vinok, the First Garland, an almanac that took the bold step of featuring only women contributors. When the Kosach family settled in Kyiv in the 1890s, Pchilka, by then a well-known writer, became an active participant in the capital's cultural life and delivered lectures about Ukrainian, Russian, and Polish authors. And in 1901, the Ukrainian literary establishment celebrated the 25th anniversary of her writing career. In 1905, Pchilka participated in a successful effort to lift Tsarist bans from 1863 to 1876 on Ukrainian language publications in eastern Ukraine. This same year, in the province of Poltava, she founded an organization which fought for women's rights and issued a manifesto demanding autonomy for Ukraine. Let's now listen to Oi Smereko, or Oi Spruce Tree, performed by Mykola Hnatyuk.

last decade in Pchilka's life was marked by personal tragedy. Her son Mykhailo died in 1903, her husband in 1909, and her daughter Lesya Ukrainka in 1913. She also lost a number of her closest friends and political allies, including Mykhailo Staretsky, and renowned author, who was a renowned author, and Mykola Lysenko, 1842-1912, a gifted composer. During the First World War, Pchilka edited newspapers in her native village of Hadyach in Poltava. In 1924, she returned to Kyiv, where she worked as an ethnographic literary and historical sections of the Academy of Sciences of the Ukrainian SSR. Even though she had been persecuted for her anti-Soviet views and activities, in 1925, in recognition of her many achievements, she was made a member of the Academy. Despite her advanced years and frail health, she continued writing until her death in 1930. In her thematically fresh depictions of the lifestyles and concerns of the upper classes, Pchilka was among the first Ukrainian authors to record authentically the speech patterns and conversations of the Ukrainian intelligentsia. A highly principled woman, she challenged deeply ingrained norms governing the status of women in society, played a leading role in the struggle for Ukraine's reunification and independence, and made a noteworthy contribution to Ukrainian literature and the enrichment of the Ukrainian literary language. On 29th of June 2011, on the anniversary of Olenka's 162nd birthday, an official commemoration ceremony took place at for the first bronze monument of Olenka Pchilka. It was erected in the city of Lutsk in Volyn, where the family lived for a number of years. The bronze monument stands proudly in front of the Volyn Academy Library, also named after Olena Pchilka.

0: Did you know 5EBI holds a community broadcasting license specifically to provide multicultural programming for Adelaide's diverse communities? That license is more than just permission to broadcast. It's a commitment to serve people from many cultures, languages, and backgrounds with programs that inform, educate, and connect communities. 5EBI was created to ensure multicultural voices continue to be heard on local radio. 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As a licensed community broadcaster, 5EBI must stay true to its multicultural purpose and continue supporting diversity on the airwaves. Without multicultural programming, many communities would lose an important connection to language, culture, and local community life. 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

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As a licensed community broadcaster, 5EBI must stay true to its multicultural purpose and continue supporting diversity on the airwaves. Without multicultural programming, many communities would lose an important connection to language, culture, and local community life. 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

Merhaba Sanat Ritmi programı. Hörünüz Peralı Hatu Gospitanı program. Yen Ron, Flinkin Mashabi, Bernadette u Father Gabriel Mikalef in Sen Mulkom. Una tu komur komplementa le letajep. Issa sajrin għal u l-program billi nisimaw il-Multi-Screen of Victor's Band u il-marċ famuż ta' Sarantni Aquilina Zorro. 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

0: 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That license is more than just permission to broadcast. It's a commitment to serve people from many cultures, languages, and backgrounds, with programs that inform, educate, and connect communities. 5EBI was created to ensure multicultural voices continue to be heard on local radio. 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As a licensed community broadcaster, 5EBI must stay true to its multicultural purpose and continue supporting diversity on the airwaves. Without multicultural programming, many communities would lose an important connection to language, culture, and local community life. 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

0: 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That license is more than just permission to broadcast. It's a commitment to serve people from many cultures, languages, and backgrounds, with programs that inform, educate, and connect communities. 5EBI was created to ensure multicultural voices continue to be heard on local radio. 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As a licensed community broadcaster, 5EBI must stay true to its multicultural purpose and continue supporting diversity on the airwaves. Without multicultural programming, many communities would lose an important connection to language, culture, and local community life. 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
2: For many international students, Austria looks like a perfect dream with endless opportunities, with beautiful cities and a lots of places to make successful stories. Today with us, we have a special guest who is here to share his side of the story, how he became an application analyst studying IT. So without further ado, let's get started. First of all, I'd like to invite you to the show, 5EBI 103.1 FM, and I would like to know your journey as an international student and being an application analyst in Australia. What was your journey like and what made you choose Australia specifically?
3: Well, thank you, Avera, for inviting me in the show. I really appreciated you were doing something like this for new students, current students, or future students as well. Well, my name is Kausar Islam, and I came to Australia about 9 years ago as an international student to study IT. And I studied, I finished my studies and all, and just right now I'm working as application analyst. Yeah,
2: that's great, good to hear, because I have a lot of friends who have studied IT as well, but they are always saying that there's not a lot of jobs in the IT sector, and like a lot of students also are very hesitant in, you know, getting into IT. So what's your take on that?
3: Well, it's definitely harder than before. And AI made it worse, but still there are opportunities. I'm not gonna lie, if you open seek.com or LinkedIn job hunting, you'll see a lot of jobs available. So yes, I would say it is hard, but it's not impossible. You just have to look for those skills that they need, and you just have to crack the interviews, and it is possible.
2: Okay, so we'll get back onto this again, but let's go like a few years back to your journey. So when you just arrived in Australia, you knew no one, you had no one, and it was a completely new country for you. So how was the first 3 months for you? How did you have any struggles?
3: Well, coming to Australia, it was one of the biggest decisions in my life. Well, I just packed all my life into a suitcase and sort of came here without knowing many people. I had only a few friends and few relatives and came here. And, you know, I struggled a bit in the beginning, but I would really thank my friends and like few cousins that showed me how things works and all. So it was hard, but I learned a lot of things, and I'm glad that I came to Australia.
2: Okay, that's great. So I'd like to share this side of the story, that when I came to Australia, I came into Adelaide, which is a regional city, and like there's not many people in Adelaide compared to where you first came, that's Sydney, if I'm not wrong. So did you think that when you shifted to Adelaide, it was kind of depressing for you initially?
3: Well, I lived in Sydney for 4 years, mm-hmm. and I had a lot of friends. I knew a lot of people. But when I moved to Adelaide, I didn't know a single people. Me and just another friend just moved here without mm-hmm. knowing anyone. And it was a bit hard for me, like a few days. It was a bit lonely. But, you know, eventually I like started going out. And Adelaide has a lot of things, actually. If you know how to find, there are a lot of socials. There are dancing community. There are hiking groups. There are a lot of cultural events mm-hmm. that you can participate and mm-hmm. do. You just have to know, man, like what's going on out there.
2: I think even universities also organize a lot of events.
3: Yes.
2: So people who is new to Adelaide, they can also join those and, you know, have a start at that. So, yeah. And also, if you want to share about your journey towards becoming application analyst, you know, so when you first came to Australia, like what job did you get into, and then after, how did you, you know, get into this IT job?
3: Well, yeah, during my student life, I was mm-hmm. just doing odd jobs, like mm-hmm. working in Woolworths and like restaurants and like all sorts of jobs, you know. And then I was extremely lucky, and also the timing kind of favored me. During COVID, we got the like full-time, you know, like mm-hmm. permission to mm-hmm. work, and I was lucky. I got a job, like very like a beginner role, mm-hmm. in my last semester. So I was thinking whether I should join or not, but I took the I made the decision to join it, mm-hmm. and eventually I started applying for new jobs, mm-hmm. and like the previous experience, I sort of you know, told a new employer that, hey, I've done these, and you know, like eventually got a better role that I'm currently doing right now. Mm-hmm. So I would say it is very important to start with something, mm-hmm. and eventually build your way up.
2: Yeah, I think it's also important to upskill whatever skills that you have currently.
3: Yeah.
2: For example, if someone is into IT, I don't think the university rank matters as much compared to the skills you have, for example, programming and stuff.
3: Well, talking about that, true. A lot of people think that you mm-hmm. study in a very good university and mm-hmm. Ranking is very, you know, high. Mm-hmm. Like if you look, they overrate it, to be honest. Mm-hmm. And the result as well, of course, it's a bonus point, but mm-hmm. The main thing is what you know and what your employer looks for. That is the main thing. And if you can crack it in the interview, you got the job. Mm-hmm. Well, I've taken a lot of interviews, and I never seen like anyone asking my grade, like when what subject what I've got. Mm-hmm. It's quite different than Bangladesh, you know. True. In here, mm-hmm. Bangladesh, people think, oh, you have to have a really good grade mm-hmm. and to crack the interview. But no, like if you know like what the employer looks for, mm-hmm. you got the job, man.
2: Exactly. So I think it's the skills that you have that matters the most rather than the uni ranking and other stuff. But that being said, if you want to go into academics, I think that's where uni rank and other stuff plays a bigger role. So if we go into the skills, can you tell us what's your day-to-day job like? What do you do in your job, like an application analyst?
3: Well, it depends, actually. It depends on the industry. So I'm in the banking industry. Mm-hmm. I can't say everything, but yeah, so you need to have a good analytical, mm-hmm. of course, role as analyst. Mm-hmm. You need to like know a lot of coding, not a lot of coding, but you need to know how to read mm-hmm. code, and also good analytical skill, to like find the problem, like investigation wise. And also the communication is very important, because you have to talk to a lot of clients, like meetings and all. So yeah, that's pretty mm-hmm. much it, I would say.
2: Oh, yeah, that's good to hear. So initially, when we apply for jobs, we don't get it like instantly, of course. We have to apply to, I don't know, hundreds of jobs, I think. So it can be frustrating at times, because you get on rejections, you know.
3: Yeah.
2: So what was your experience on that, like, if you remember, how many jobs you had to apply before you got the first job?
3: Well, definitely I've applied about like 15 to 20 jobs. Mm-hmm. Like I said, I was kind of mm-hmm. lucky, in the beginning that I got my first professional job quite quite early than I expected. But I kept on applying until I felt like, okay, I belong here, or I'm liking this place, I'm liking this industry. I kept on applying. So yeah, if I sum up, probably it would be close to 100, I guess.
2: True.
3: Yeah.
2: So আমি যদি আর একটু ব্যাকে যাই, ব্যাক স্টোরিতে যাই, তো তুমি যখন অস্ট্রেলিয়াতে ফার্স্ট আসলা অ্যান্ড যখন তুমি ইউনো তোমার কোনো কেউ ছিল জব ছিল না বা কিছু ছিল না, তোমার ওই মুহূর্তে তোমার ফিলিংটা কী ছিল? ডিড ইউ লাইক স্টার্ট টু মিস ইউর কান্ট্রি? ডিড ইউ ওয়ান্ট টু গো ব্যাক? অর হোয়াট ওয়াজ ইউর ফিলিং লাইক মিক্সড ইমোশনস লাইক?
3: আচ্ছা, এইখানে আমি বলবো যে প্রথম দিনগুলো খুবই টাফ ছিল, মানে আই ওয়াজ ভেরি ইয়াং ওয়েন আই কেম হিয়ার, আই ওয়াজ লাইক 18 ইয়ার্স ওল্ড অ্যান্ড I was a bit emotional, not gonna lie, when I started missing my parents or family, and also I'm struggling, you know, in here. So it was hard. It was hard, but you know, I kind of hold on and you know, kept on working hard, and yeah, eventually made my way up, and yeah, finally a stable life, I would say.
2: Yeah, so it's interesting. You said you came in when you were 18. So I would like to get your perception on someone who comes into their bachelor's when they're very young compared to someone who comes into their master's, you know?
3: Yeah.
2: So what is your perception on that?
3: Look, if you're the person that you want to start early and finish early, then I would say just come to the bachelor degree. And if you want a bit easier, then I would say master's, because you're already like mature and you know what's going on, like you already did a bachelor degree, you have a lot of ideas about overseas, then it's a bit easier in master's. But bachelor, I would say you just come in early, you have a lot of energy, and you know, we have that drive, and it's just, you know, it just goes quickly, to be honest.
2: True.
3: You start early, you finish early, basically like that. So yeah, I would recommend coming to bachelor. It can be a bit expensive, sorry to cut you off. It can be very expensive because it's a 3 years course, but it's worth it.
2: And also, if I want to share my side of the experience, as I came into master's program, so I think I was a bit more mature when I came in, and I could take on more responsibilities emotionally as well, compared to some, if I had came in my bachelor's, then I think a lot of things would be overwhelming to a certain point. But again, that depends on individual and how they can take on the responsibilities.
3: Yeah, it definitely depends on the person.
2: So someone listening from anywhere in the world, what is your advice to them? Like, what skills is a must to have to come to Australia?
3: Okay, interesting question. I would say communication, networking, also driving.
2: Yeah, that's true.
3: Driving is very important. Yeah, communication and networking is very important, because you're coming into a new country. You don't know anyone. The communication skill actually like take you to people and let you show who you are and your potential. It can be your friends, it can be your like employer or like personal life, like everywhere, in every aspects of your life. So I would say communication skills and networking is very important. Must to have.
2: And also I think there are certain skills that is overlooked like in our country, but that is very highly regarded in Australia. For example, even if it's like something simple as like, you know, like a barber, like, you know, cutting hair, any skill, any short skill, like a barista or anything like that. So,
3: oh yeah, about those, yeah.
2: So these short skills actually help you a lot in initial days when you were doing odd jobs and other stuff. So you can get into a job and get an early head start, you know. But and also there are also a lot of few short courses like security and disability and aged care in Australia. So when students come in, I think they should do it as soon as they can, and it might help them to get, you know, an easier job.
3: Yep.
2: So when I came here first, as I said earlier in the previous episode as well, it was dishwashing. I think it's the universal job for anyone who comes
3: into
2: Australia.
3: Too.
2: So yeah, that was a very difficult experience for me. But from there, life happened and we moved on to better jobs. And that's the thing with Australia, like it has endless opportunities. It's just up to you how you socialize with people and how you build yourself and upskill in the skill that you currently have. So moving on to our next segment, that is, do you have any like advice for future IT students, as you are in IT yourself? Like if there is any kind of programming language they should be, you know, learning about, or any kind of skills that they might need to have?
3: Well, there are a few things. I've got some like friends who are studying at the moment, like as IT. I was telling them the other day that just go to the SIG or whatever mm-hmm. the job platform and look for what the employers put in the requirements. It can be like SQL, it can mm-hmm. be C#, or it can be whatever, like
2: the JavaScript. They need.
3: So you go through the jobs mm-hmm. that you are interested in, mm-hmm. and then you like note down those skills, write them down, and then work on them. If you need to do some courses like certifications, CompTIA is pretty good. Mm-hmm. So yeah, just do them. You know,
2: yeah,
3: just do them, and then like put yourself out there. Mm. That will like stand you out of the crowd. So yeah. that's very important. Like you like note down your what your employer wants.
2: Yeah,
3: and work on them.
2: And to add to this, also I want to know about your journey into getting your like the PR and the permanent residency through your program, you know, the program that you came in. Because for a lot of international students, when they come into IT, they struggle a lot to get an invite, you know.
3: Yeah.
2: So if you want to share about your personal experience in that regards.
3: Well, PR is a very controversial topic right mm-hmm. now, getting a PR from IT. Mm-hmm. I can't speak of other professions, but I can give some idea about mm-hmm. IT. Well, it's possible. Mm-hmm. It's not too bad. It is bad, but it's not impossible. It's just that you have to get a job. Mm-hmm. Because right now, I've got my invitation last year, and of what I have noticed is you need to have a job, you need to have good English, and you need to have a good salary, like a decent salary. Mm. That's what the government looks for. That's how you are contributing the mm-hmm. To the state.
2: Yeah.
3: So for the like whoever is applying for PR right now, I would say just get the job, like in your field.
2: Yeah, I think also one more important thing is that instead of going blindly for any courses, people should actually look into the skills assessment list and see if that course is actually listed over there, and what are the requirements for that specific job. For example, you can, like business analyst is a very hot topic right now, and everyone comes into like business analyst.
3: It's pretty common. Yeah.
2: But what they fail to understand is that for order to be successful in that role, you might need a lot of experience, you know. You just can't get a business analyst role initially. So if you don't have a lot of experience, skills, it is very hard to survive in that role. And by the time you want to, you know, apply for your permanent residency, a lot of things gets hard, and yeah, you run out of time and other stuff like that. Even in my field, if I say, I studied master's in project management. So it is in the list, but as a project manager. So for me to be going that level, it will take maybe a long time and a lot of skills. Yeah. So yeah, so that's something we should keep in mind. Otherwise, you can also explore other courses like Masters of Teaching, which is actually very good in terms of, you know, settling yourself early in life. Because I have a lot of friends who came like maybe 3 years back, and they're already into their journey of getting the permanent residency and other stuff. And it also depends on what you want to do in life. What is
3: exactly
2: your end goal?
3: That's one of the most important things, right? Like you don't want to give up your dream just for PR.
2: Exactly.
3: So I understand mm-hmm. you want it, but mm-hmm. you also have to think about your dream that you want to be, because mm-hmm. One day you'll probably regret that. Yeah. What I haven't

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And if you want to call us, you can call us at 8211-7066. 8211-7066. So

0: So we're back again, and you're listening to 5VBI 103.1 FM. As we were saying previously about our experiences and whatnot about coming to Australia, but let's go back to our roots, our country a bit. And so do you miss your culture after coming to Australia? Do you miss all those, what you experienced in Bangladesh?
1: Of course, man, like food especially, and my parents, of course. Bengali food, I would say, is the best. I'm not a very good cook, but yeah, when I think about food, like, I just feel like I want to book a flight and straight up go to Bangladesh and have a feast and then probably come back after a month. So yeah, it's a big regret that we live overseas, and we miss a lot about our culture and our, like, quality time with families and our food and time and
0: That reminds me of another thing. Like, when I was back in Bangladesh, I didn't have to cook a single thing because my mom was there and she used to cook everything for me, even dishwashing, anything. I didn't have to do anything at all. I was like a prince there. So what was your experience like?
1: Yeah, it was kind of like that. I do remember that I finished my meal and then I was going to the sink to wash my plate. And my mom was like, "Oh, what are you doing? Let me do it." And

0: you know, but it is our habit in Australia, right? That just doing your own chores and all. So yeah, you can imagine from just this small example that how much benefits sense, you get and how privileged you are to live in Bangladesh, and you feel like a guest. Literally, you feel like a guest in Bangladesh when you go from overseas.
1: Yeah. What do you miss the most about Bangladesh?
0: Well, I would say quality time with my parents and my sister. I miss them. I'm the only son, and yeah, I'm the elder. So sometimes they get sick, and they just miss my presence, and I miss them as well. Yeah, it was. It would be the best. It would be the most.
1: I think. We feel the most vulnerable here when we are, you know, sick or have a fever or anything. And because back in our country, we used to have our family and everything beside us.
0: They take care of you.
1: Yeah, it becomes very sad when you are sick, you know. You have no one to take care of you.
0: Yeah.
1: You are your own hero in the end.
0: Exactly. So,
1: yeah. Also, what's your favorite food from Bangladesh?
0: Well, I would say Elish. Elish bhaja with rice.
1: Yeah, for listeners who are listening, Elish is actually regarded as the king of fishes in Bangladesh. Yeah.
0: Yep.
1: Yeah. And also, I think in pita, so pita is like some cakes.
0: Oh, pati shapta, man. Yeah, yeah. I really love it. Pati shapta is the king of pita, I would say. Yeah, I'm planning to go to Bangladesh very soon. And I already told my mom, I know, and it's winter as well. That's one of the reasons that I'm going during that time. That just make a lot of pita for me.
1: Yeah. And also the sweets are also, it would be an understatement to say that we don't like sweets or anything, because Bangladesh has, I think, the amazing sweets, be it rasmalai or be it rasgulla to anything. Yeah.
0: Yes. And talking about that, I am from Bikrampur, which is basically Munshiganj.
1: Okay.
0: But the traditional name, historical name is Bikrampur. And they have the best sweets, I would say, in Bangladesh.
1: Right.
0: Yeah. So you should come.
1: Yeah. One day soon. Yeah.
0: I'll take you to places. Yeah.
1: Right. Also, I think Bangladesh has a lot of cultural diversity, and like there's different cultures everywhere you go, different events happening all year round. I think that's what I miss here. Because in Australia, yeah, of course, there's events and all happening. But in Bangladesh, it's very, you know, busy and stuff like that.
0: Hustle and bustle,
1: everything. Yeah, that's one thing that
0: we miss that in Adelaide.
1: Adelaide can feel lonely at times. But yeah, that's the thing about living in small cities, you know. But I think if you have good enough friends and company, that compensates, and you get to know other people as well, and life gets easier.
0: Exactly. I mean, like, if you know some good people, and if you know what's going on around, then it's fine. You can have fun in Adelaide.
1: Yeah, that's true. And what is your long-term goal, if I want to ask you? Like, what do you want to achieve in your life?
0: Well, that's a very deep question, man.
1: That's how I want to end this episode with.
0: Yeah, I do have some plans. Because I'm in IT space, and I do see myself doing something like my own, like in that space, but I'm not ready, I'm not there yet. I'm still like coming up with all the plans and all, it's a long journey. I need to upskill myself as well before starting that, but I definitely have a plan, and I'm still working on it. But right now, I'm just not there yet.
1: Right, makes sense. We are all figuring it out, actually.
0: Yeah, figuring it out.
1: Yeah. So with that, we are coming to an end to our show. And just to tell our listeners a bit more about our show. So it's aired live on every Mondays from 8 p.m. onwards. And we talk about our country, our cultures, and different aspects of how we grew up and how is life here. So yes, for anyone listening to this show, you can also join us here and just leave us a comment and we will get in touch to you. Our phone number is 8211-7066. I repeat, 8211-7066. Thank you. Have a good day, everyone. Bye.

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And I just want you to remember one more thing, that everything great that has ever happened to humanity since the beginning has begun as a single thought in someone's mind. And if any one of us is capable of such a great thought, then all of us have the same capacity, capability, because we're all the same. Thank you all for coming.

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0: 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As a licensed community broadcaster, 5EBI must stay true to its multicultural purpose and continue supporting diversity on the airwaves. 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

0: 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It's 8 o'clock and it's time for Breakfast Without Borders.
1: Good morning, Adelaide. 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

0: Good morning, Adelaide. It's Breakfast Without Borders here on 5EBI 103.1 FM. And in the studio, we have the, again, enigmatic Ellis and Hellenic Helen. And my name's Chris. Good morning, all.
1: Hello. How are you?
2: What did you have for breakfast this morning?
0: What did I have? I'm sure I'll come up with another description later, adjective. Yes, I'm good. How are you? Going well?
1: Going very well indeed, and very much enjoyed listening to the both of you yesterday.
2: Thank you.
1: Yeah,
2: thank
1: I was scrubbing myself down. Oh. And I thought,
0: scrubbing yourself down?
1: I was.
0: Disinfecting.
2: That.
1: Yes, very much so. And I thought, you know what? There's nothing better than this right now.
0: Yeah.
1: Just hearing about just Chris and Helen's lives.
2: Oh, yes.
1: While I'm getting it done in the shower.
0: Well done. Feeling better now.
2: Mind boggles.
1: Much better. Much better. Yeah. It was a nice way to start the day, I have to say.
0: Yeah, I'll bet.
2: So, what, have you got a system in the bathroom? Because I'm thinking that's what I had, the water splashing and you can hear clear, you know.
1: I've got the speaker on.
2: Oh, that helps.
0: In the bathroom?
1: Yeah. With the small little speaker.
0: Very funky.
2: So that helps.
1: I enjoyed.
2: Wow. Nice.
1: Enjoyed hugely.
2: Nice.
0: Hugely.
2: Happy to hear.
1: Great way to start the week.
0: Absolutely. Yeah, we had a lot of fun yesterday, actually. We missed you.
2: We did.
0: Of course.
2: Yeah, we did miss you.
0: Yeah, there was something not quite right in the program.
2: Couldn't pick on someone, could we, Chris?
0: No.
2: No, but we can do it today.
0: We can, indeed. And how are you going, Helen?
2: Oh, I'm doing all right. Yeah, I'm happy to be here with you two gorgeous guys. Yeah.
0: Always in the mail.
2: Always fun.
1: Yes. Very nice of you to say, Helen.
2: True, Ellis. I only speak the truth.
0: Indeed. So what are you up to today?
1: Well, on this Tuesday morning, there's a fair bit to chat about, including your ultimate comfort movies.
0: Ooh.
1: A columnist has written about how she always goes back to the favourites.
0: Yes.
1: And I know myself and Panagiota are very much also in that category.
0: Yes.
1: And I dare say others are too, but maybe they're just a little bit ashamed to admit it. But, you know, I will happily go back to an old title as opposed to spending half an hour shopping around for a new one.
0: I get that.
2: Isn't that insane? You just keep shopping and looking and half an hour's gone and you're still...
1: Half an hour's very conservative.
2: But it's very conservative. Yeah. And I think, what am I doing?
1: I mean, when I shop for a new film, it's crazy because I'll go to every ends of the earth to do my research. I'll get IMDb, Metacritic, whatever.
0: Yeah.
1: And I'll analyze my market research before I sit down. Yeah. And then even if the first 5 minutes doesn't grab me, I'll switch over anyway.
2: Yeah.
1: Whereas if I know that I enjoyed that movie or if it's a film that I liked while I was growing up, always I'll go back to it.
0: I get it. It's a bit like music though, isn't it? We've got unbelievable amount of music at our fingertips now. In fact, I was watching Take 5 yesterday with David Byrne.
2: David Byrne, isn't he the best?
0: Yeah, he is, actually.
2: I went and saw him live when he was here at the Norwood Hotel. Talking Heads, Ellis?
0: Yeah, Talking Heads, yes.
1: No idea what you're talking about.
0: One of the world's best musicians. Anyway, and we were talking about the old school. He was talking about the old school of, you know, having to go and see a band to hear music because at best you got it on a little radio and then eventually it moved to mobile formats and now it's online. And the ABC were chatting about this as well. But a lot of people divert to the old music.
1: You're right to say that it's very much like music.
0: Yes.
1: And when you don't necessarily want to sit back in the car and leave it to the chance of the radio.
0: Yes.
1: Or when you don't want to investigate, well, I like this artist. Let's see what else they released in the last year.
0: Yeah.
1: You know, it is sort of the same thing
0: in
1: a way. Do we complain too much as South Aussies?
0: Ooh.
1: New articles out saying that when new things happen in town.
2: Right.
1: When new tram lines, new city infrastructure comes around, we complain too much. That's our default position.
0: Too much traffic.
1: Until we are won over, then we are opposed.
2: So we don't like change. We get all...
1: Pretty much. Yeah, the parochial South Aussie does not enjoy the aspect of change at all.
0: Mm.
2: Interesting.
1: New yarn in our paper here in Adelaide.
0: Yes.
1: And thought I'd bring it to the fore here on Breakfast Without Borders to get the views of an adopted South Australian and a long time South Aussie.
0: I can be a, definitely. I can swing between Sydney
2: you can
0: and
2: swing.
0: Adelaide.
2: You're a swinger, are you, Chris?
1: Well, we're going to do that with you because also today, Chris.
0: Yes.
1: We're talking about the Sydney Olympics opening ceremony.
0: Oh, yes.
1: Because today marks 26 years.
2: No way. Really?
1: To the day.
0: Wow.
1: Since that went on.
0: How about that?
1: 15th of September 2000.
0: It was big.
1: Was the opening ceremony, and there was some great stuff that went on.
0: Yes.
1: I was a little too young to appreciate it.
0: Yes.
1: Unfortunately.
0: Yeah. Mm-hmm.
1: But I doubt the two of you have faded with memories on that front. And I know Chris,
0: I was there.
1: Being in New South Wales,
2: Chris, you have to
1: been
2: fit,
1: up and about like never before.
0: Yeah, it was a unique time. But we'll talk about that when we get to the topic.
2: Yeah.
0: Yes, yes.
1: There must have been a lot of partying going on.
0: There was a bit of that happening. Yeah, yeah, it was a great place to be. Great time to be in Sydney.
1: The monorails.
0: The monorail.
2: Pumping.
0: The monorails. Well, half of Sydney left, so that made Sydney great. Everyone just took off to get out of the throng, and it was lovely and quiet, and people were nice. It was a different city for a couple of weeks.
1: Wow.
2: Wow.
0: Yeah.
2: Yes.
1: Interesting, isn't it?
0: It was, yeah.
2: But can't wait to hear.
1: Keen to get your first-hand perspective on living in that time.
0: I'm happy to oblige.
1: There's a new funky restaurant chain that's coming to Australia.
0: Ooh.
1: And it's a little bit insane what the prices are.
0: Really?
1: Will they remain here in Australia given the challenges small business and the hospitality industry comes up against traditionally in Australia? Will we see the same prices for food? I dare say not. But currently, going off of what we're seeing at the moment, this chain, which is hailing from Japan with Italian food, of all things, is very affordably priced.
0: Really?
1: And some great offerings. And they are launching in Australia very shortly.
0: Ooh, look forward to that.
1: Tell you all about that.
2: Yeah. Wow. I think it'll win. Because the way, you know, the economy and people and families taking kids out somewhere, and if you can get, you know, pasta for $5.
1: Off the question becomes, you know, how they're going to be profitable, I guess.
2: Well,
0: we'll talk about that.
2: Yeah, good question, but I think there'll be hordes of them waiting in line.
1: Most certainly. It'll get a seriously hot launch, won't it?
2: Yeah.
0: I imagine. Well, I look forward to hearing about that one, because I spent a lot of time in that area. Restaurants.
2: Oh, we'll have to wait and see, hey?
1: When we come back after some great music, we're going to talk about a very interesting situation regarding a prominent race that's gone on in China. A real heavyweight of an operation has resulted in something rather unpleasant happening.
0: Ooh.
1: And it pertains to an Aussie.
2: And it's an Australian athlete, wasn't it?
1: Bit of a worry.
0: That's a worry. Much to chat about.
1: We'll let you know what went on when we return here on Breakfast Without Borders. Let's get to some music.
0: Here we go.

0: And we have come back from a couple of interesting songs.
1: Certainly have, Chris.
0: What do we have there, Helen?
1: I wish I knew. I know something about stiffness and chocolate and...
0: Yes, chocolate puma.
1: Puma.
0: And
1: what a title.
0: Stormy James. Who are they?
1: What does
0: Where
1: this
0: did
1: mean?
0: I find that one?
1: I don't know.
2: They were good songs.
1: They were good songs. Yeah, they were. Good way to start on
2: Got Us Up and About.
0: Got Us Up and About. Yeah. And, they were priceless.
1: Got the mind.
0: Well, that was the name of the song before, so there you go. Xander Hardy. Xander sounds Dutch. Could be Dutch.
1: Well done.
0: There you go.
1: Well done.
2: Your guess is as good as mine, sir.
0: It is at the moment.
1: Okay. Well, let's kick off, hey, because we're starting the day in China. HYROX, the global indoor fitness race where competitors alternate running with exercises like sled pushes and burpees, has apologised after an athlete was allowed to finish its Beijing event on the weekend despite soiling herself mid-race. Vision from the National Speed Skating Oval sparked hygiene concerns, with some competitors saying they came into contact with contaminated equipment and calling for refunds. The brand, founded in Germany in 2017 and now running in more than 500 gyms across Australia, said it's China. Didn't I say that?
2: No, you said Australia, dear.
1: Did I? Sorry. Across China, said its biocontaminant protocols blurred in the moment. Co-founder Moritz Firsty said they didn't handle it properly and are changing the rules, while warning anyone threatening the athlete online will be banned from future events. Should a German fitness brand built on discipline be holding itself to a higher standard when something like this happens on the world stage?
0: Mm-hmm.
2: I'll start by saying this is actually the news of the day right now.
0: Okay,
2: it's getting a serious press run. And I can confirm as well that the competitor that had this rather unfortunate outcome in the race was an Aussie.
0: Oh,
1: yeah.
0: Dear. Oh.
2: Now, all I can say is that the idea of having this kind of accident happen to you in any public forum at all
0: is
2: one of the most, probably the biggest nightmares I can come to think of, let alone when the eyes of the world are on you.
0: It's not a good look, is it?
2: I don't know how you come back from this, I'm sorry to say.
1: It's devastating. I looked it up this morning and it's got a shot of her running and all the is it fecal? Is that the running down her legs? And I'm thinking, oh my goodness.
0: No. Oh, dearie.
1: Not a good look. It's terrible. I feel for her. I feel for everyone. You know, it's just, if you see it, she's running. She's still, and you can see the soiled legs and I'm going,
0: And she didn't know. Well, she did know.
1: Well, I don't know what to say there. Was she so engrossed? Is it at that point where you're on autopilot and you're not feeling it and you just got to win? But I don't know.
2: Of any of that disgusts me, I have to say. I really don't know how you get over that.
1: Mm.
2: I recall last year, rather awkwardly, before I became gluten intolerant, or before I knew that I'd become gluten intolerant, I'd gone to the parade and eaten a meal, and it was obviously gluten rich. And I got on the walk to get back home, and let me tell you, it was touch and go. The last kilometer was an absolute nightmare. I was the sweats had come on,
1: and I
2: sort of thought, "Geez, if you're going to make it, you're not going to make it by much." And that ended up being the way things went, and I just managed to get in the lift and get home.
1: Wow!
2: But the level of fear and
0: of losing it,
2: embarrassment and shame, and I mean, and this was without, this is a night. Not assuming anyone was even going to see, and yet I was just so panicked,
1: petrified,
2: stricken.
1: Yeah.
2: So imagine race where
1: global.
2: Everyone is and everyone's watching. I mean, like I said, I really fear for how this individual will come back from this.
1: I know. I mean, think of her,
0: Yeah.
1: I couldn't, an Aussie girl, like, not that I'm saying anybody. Well, where, how would you be? How would you feel?
0: Dare I say, it's standard practice in the nursing home. So, not a lot of fun with that stuff. But apparently, that happens.
1: Oh, it's it's an 8 kilometre. It combines an 8 kilometres of running with 8 functional workstations.
0: Really?
1: So you touch you.
2: I wonder whether she took anything. Like any sort of stomach reliever or just to try and get that edge.
0: Or a diuretic, probably. Maybe. Something just push it all out.
2: I would have thought the smart thing.
1: At that point in time, though, it might have been,
0: it might have been an hour before. But
2: people go to all kinds of lengths in their pre-prep, Helen.
1: Oh, I don't know what to say.
0: That's bizarre, isn't it?
1: I don't know how she's going to live it down. I don't know. Yeah, and I think it'll be the talk of the town for quite a while, and she's probably in hiding.
2: Well, it's front page news around the world today. Yeah. Is the fact that this happened, not anything geopolitically. So
1: no,
2: that's
0: maybe not a bad thing.
1: If you check it out, it shows her running, and it's got soiled legs. Like,
2: Why would you publish that?
0: Yeah,
2: I mean, we've got enough details, don't we?
0: Do the gutter press have to go that low? Really?
2: Well, yes. In this day and age, you're scrambling for anything you can get of attention.
1: Yeah. Is this where athletes should consider maybe wearing pull-up nappies?
0: Oh, they're great. Yeah, you've got to check them out.
1: 8 kilometre, maybe that's something to consider for future athletes.
2: my second biggest fear when it comes to, like, racing is stumbling on the hurdles.
1: Yeah.
2: Can't even compare to this.
1: Oh, no. My goodness.
2: You know what I mean?
1: No.
0: I reckon.
1: No. Oh, this boy. Will go down. This will go down.
0: Yes.
1: In the books.
2: I don't know how you don't have nightmares about this forever now.
0: She would be reasonably traumatised, I assume.
2: Yeah.
1: Yes. Would you... I don't know what to say. Would she be feeling it coming? I mean, I'm thinking you're feeling it coming on. Should you just stop and just... I don't know.
2: Without question.
0: But if she'd hit diuretics, they can just hit like that and then whammo. But we're also
2: speculating on that.
0: Yeah. We don't know.
2: Hadn't ingested anything.
0: Just a bad bug.
2: I mean, it's...
1: You don't know.
2: That's just really unfortunate.
0: Yeah.
1: Very unlucky. Isn't
0: it? It is. Terrible.
2: Wow.
0: What a great way to... Great topic to chat about over your
1: corneas. And, you know, imagine you're training and for years and it's your dream.

0: Nice little dramatic end to what was a great bracket from Stromae. Yeah. That song was Merci. Merci to you for enlightening us with the sounds of Stromae, Chris. Prior to that, we heard from, again, the same artist with Humain Alo.
1: Indeed. It's interesting, isn't it?
0: Mm.
1: It's what I love about this show. We're digging into music we don't know.
2: Can't pronounce.
1: We hope there's nothing
2: in
1: there.
2: Do we know what any of that means?
0: I actually knew of Stromae.
1: Did you?
0: Yes.
1: Do tell.
0: Well, he had one song, which was a bit of a banger, that I actually grew up with.
1: Oh, really?
0: And so I was familiar with the artist.
1: Yes. Drum roll.
0: I'm not quite a human Spotify.
2: No.
1: Almost.
0: But
2: because there's something I know of Stromae too, but I can't think of what it was. I'm wondering.
0: When it pops in my head, I'll let you know.
2: Yeah, okay.
0: Let's go to back home.
1: Ooh.
0: And some interesting things going on.
2: All right.
0: Including
2: the
0: fact that a Japanese-Italian chain, Saizeriya, is opening its first Aussie store at High Point in Melbourne this November.
2: Mm.
0: Spotted via a coming soon banner known in Japan for its $4 pastas, $3.30 pizzas, and $1 wine. Oh,
1: right.
2: What are they putting in this wine? Yeah.
1: Straight out of the goonie.
0: There's 900 stores, apparently, already in existence, and fans are excited, but skeptical too, and I dare say they are right to be.
1: Yep.
0: Skeptical that pricing will stay as low as it's advertised in Japan here in Australia, given that the local wages, rent, and liquor laws in Australia generally don't favour that kind of operation. So, would you line up if prices were truly that cheap? Or is it just glorified plain food? I've got to be honest, I kind of feel like I'm in camp two here.
1: Yeah.
0: Because I don't know how you can serve a $4 pasta and tell me that it's going to be great.
2: Great.
1: Well,
0: what's a frozen pasta meal in the supermarket? I dare say more than $4.
2: Oh, yeah.
1: It would be, yeah. I think this sort of brings back all sorts of memories, but if we go back to the 80s when I worked in R&D at Pizza Hut, the writing was on the wall back then that the cost of food was killing them. And the issue they had was trying to fight the all-you-can-eat concept at the time with Sizzler and Chinese restaurants and all that. And they eventually just couldn't afford it. They closed all the restaurants, ended up doing delivery. But as I say to people, you can buy... today, let's say a family pizza, pick your chain, for about $20, $25. In the 80s, it was $25. So a huge difference. That was a very expensive meal back then. And even then, they were struggling to make money. So to do that now for $4 and do all of the quality control that is necessary. And if you're opening up a chain, they're not cooking it there. It's most likely pre-cooked and just reheated. Because of they want volume, they want speed, all of those kind of things. So I suspect it ain't going to be great.
2: You don't think
0: so? It'll be cooked off-site.
1: Yeah, a lot of restaurants or let's say food service institutions, nursing homes, hospitals, all that usually use what's called sous vide. So it's all cooked in a bag, and then it's basically reheated in situ, so wherever the restaurant is, bang, it's done, ready to roll. There are advantages to that because you can get the cost down. You can make sure it's incredibly safe so you don't end up, you know, running in China and then things happen. so all of that, but it all also comes at a cost. If you want pasta that's, you know, made in the premise and then it's been cooked fresh, it's going to cost you a lot of money.
2: I don't think that would be happening.
1: So what they're doing with this, I don't know. It might be okay. But don't expect much for $4. Maybe and can you do it?
2: It's one of those, you know, where you just, you know, the little bucket thing, you know, the little...
1: Yeah, it could be all pre-portioned.
2: All prepared. That's what I'm envisaging. Yeah,
1: I'd
2: imagine. You line up and, you know, it's a little tub or whatever. So you're not sitting there with a whole meal and the whole shebang thing.
1: Yeah.
2: So that's what I'm envisaging.
0: I've got 2 points to make.
2: Mm-hmm.
1: Do.
0: The first one is, I'd have loved to have been around when Benihana.
1: Benihana. Who's Benihana?
0: Benihana. Mm-hmm. Was the sort of Americanized version of the Japanese food that became a big deal over in the US.
1: Oh, really?
0: When it entered the US market.
1: Ah, interesting.
2: Don't know that one. Don't when know did that one. Happen, Ellis?
0: Well, in the 80s.
2: Yeah.
0: So chefs were cooking steak, chicken and seafood right in front of guests a large steel hibachi grill.
1: Hibachis, yeah. But you
2: wouldn't have been paying $5, would you? Would you?
0: It was discount food.
1: Really?
0: Yeah.
1: There you go.
0: Yeah, it was a cheap sort of chain.
1: Yeah.
2: Wow.
0: In the end, it fell over.
2: But sure.
0: You'd know something about that, wouldn't you, Chris?
1: Not that chain specifically.
2: Yeah.
1: But it brings back visions.
0: The hibachi grill.
1: Hibachi grill is great. Oh, yes. A little charcoal grill. You fire that up in the backyard or in your restaurant, whatever it is. The small, big ones, and it gives you that smoke that you're looking for. Beautiful. And a different temperature to gas.
0: Outstanding.
1: Yeah, absolutely.
0: I would love to have sunk my chompers into one of those.
1: Yeah.
2: Yeah.
1: Go for it.
2: Yeah.
1: What price? Who knows?
0: But, well, yeah. I dare say a lot more affordable than average pricing these days.
1: Well, yes.
0: The other point I would make is that I don't think plane food's that terrible.
1: I agree.
0: I've never sat on a plane, had a meal on a plane and been like, that was really bland. That was really disappointing.
1: Yes.
0: I don't know. Is it because you have nothing else to do and you just...
2: No, I agree. I'm the same. I've never really thought, oh my goodness, this is horrible. Like, never.
1: Odd time of that. But
2: have
1: then,
2: you?
1: Oh, well, yeah, but I've travelled
2: a
1: lot.
2: But you've travelled a lot,
1: the chances are higher. But in general, I see it from a food ticket perspective. I used to know the lady who managed the catering at Sydney Airport.
2: Mm.
1: From a food tech perspective, the fact you can get anything out the door that's half decent is phenomenal. But they do, I think they do a brilliant job.
2: Yeah.
0: When did you have, or where, which airlines did you have your, or let's say which countries of certain airlines did you have your worst food experiences?
1: I'd have to say usually in the US.
0: Really?
1: Yep. Yeah. The standard of everything in flying in the US is pretty poor. Unfortunately. But they're putting flights together at a price, and therefore, you get what you pay for. There's millions of people flying around the US. It's like hopping on a bus, so don't expect much.
2: Mm.
1: And that's a shame. And also, one of our famous UK airlines, I've had some shockers on them.
0: Really?
1: Yep, and that's the catering coming out of the UK. Now,
0: two more reliable countries on paper, you would think.
1: Yeah, on paper, you would think. The best ones I've had are usually always out of Asia. You get some amazing food. Oh, yeah, even in cattle class. So, but, I mean, that's a generality. There's always exceptions to the rule, and it depends on which end you're in the plane, of course, the pointy end or the back end. C'est la vie. But, it's a fascinating thing. If you read the traveller section in the Herald, and people's stories about plane food are fascinating. Some of the things they get, good or bad.
0: Yeah.
1: There you go.
2: And how do you guys feel about the $1 wine? Now, you said you were at the Barossa on the weekend.
1: Ah, yeah. Look,
2: how do we feel about $1 wine?
1: Ella said, by the time you add taxes, it ain't going to be a dollar, or it's going to be a dribble.
2: Sure.
1: A dollar wine. Yeah. Again, you get what you pay for. And there's plenty of bulk wine produced in Australia, mainly out of the Griffith area. But it's not going to be brilliant, let's face it.
2: No, definitely.
0: I'd rather guzzle down the soy sauce, I think, personally.
1: Or mix the two.
2: I think it'll taste better,
0: much better.
2: I can't
0: think of anything more vinegary than a $1
2: wine.
0: I couldn't
2: imagine it.
1: Oh,
2: no,
1: that's
2: thanks.
1: The thing. It'll be,
0: surely it's just for presentation. So, you know, people can get the photo and be like, we're having a very affordable Italian meal while we're eating out today.
2: Sure.
1: You
0: and
1: never know.
0: The glass of red is not going to be actually consumed, so to speak.
2: Well, are they targeting young people who just want to get, you know, high, or what's the word?
0: No,
2: want to get smashed. Drunk,
0: high.
2: Is that the word?
0: High. Yeah,
2: or smashed,
0: not high.
2: Isn't that what they say?
0: Yeah.
2: Yeah.
0: No, I don't think they are. No.
2: Because is it a sit down? Because I'm picturing more of the little tubs and you walk away, or your little bench. Yeah. Nothing
0: flash. It would be a sit down place.
2: Yeah.
0: Yeah. They don't usually market somewhere that's going to be a takeaway only option.
1: No.
2: I guess
0: and
2: not.
0: If it was, you might as well just, like I said at the top there, buy a frozen pasta meal.
2: Yeah.
1: But conversely, I have to say, probably one of the best Italian meals I ever had was in Japan.
0: Yeah?
1: This tiny little restaurant in sort of the equivalent of the Adelaide markets. This Japanese guy whose family opened it up 40 years ago. And we walked in there and there was only seating for, say, 8 or 10 people, tops. And we thought, well, we're a bit tired of the normal Japanese food. Let's try this. And it was divine.
2: Wow.
1: Absolutely outstanding. And it wasn't just because we just changed from Japanese to Italian food. It was brilliant. Didn't matter what we ordered. And we ended up talking to the chef, and then he invited his parents to come into the restaurant.
2: All in the family.
1: That was a lovely experience. Yeah, but he'd spent years in Italy learning how to cook Italian food and came
0: there
1: back.
0: There you go.
1: Brought it back to the market. And it wasn't ridiculously expensive. It certainly wasn't that cheap.
2: Yeah.
1: I could see the concept and how it's come from Japan, but to do it at those prices, good luck.
0: Saizadia. You're going to look out for it?
2: Well,
0: expands beyond Melbourne.
2: Yeah.
1: We'll have a look.
2: Or we take a trip to Melbourne to sample.
0: One or the other.
1: We could take one or the other. Breakfast Without Borders on the road.
2: Yeah, we could.
0: It won't be breakfast.
1: By the time we get there.
0: Yeah.
1: Let's have some music.

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1: And we did hear from Anuka, a Ukrainian band with Time, and also singer Gregory Hayes with Opani. Welcome back to Breakfast Without Borders on 5EBI 103.1 FM. Helen is my name, and I'm here with Ellis and Chris. Now, we are going back home again because today marks the 20-year anniversary of the 2000...
2: 26-year, dear.
1: 26. I'm doing really good here, aren't I,
3: you're
1: today?
3: I've
1: got to change my glasses, I think.
3: You're having a beauty.
1: Yeah, I am this morning, actually.
2: Join the club.
1: Let's try it again. Marks the 26-year anniversary of the 2000 Sydney Olympics opening ceremony. 112,000 in the stadium and 3.7 billion watching. Sydney 2000's four-hour opening had 12,600 performers across seven themes, from deep sea dreaming to eternity. 13-year-old Nikki Webster flew above the arena. 1,000 Indigenous performers led awakening. There were 120 stock horses and fire breathers. 199 nations paraded. North and South Korea walked together, and East Timor marched under the Olympic flag. The torch passed from Herb Elliott through Betty Cuthbert and Dawn Fraser to Kathy Freeman. She lit the water cauldron, and that rose up the waterfall. What are your memories of such a historic event, guys? Chris?
2: I'm leaning on you too, particularly.
1: Yeah,
2: Chris.
1: We're leaning on you. You know
2: I was
1: that, Chris.
2: A hapless six-year-old at the time.
3: Six? Oh, you'd remember it all. Like me remembering the Beatles in 1964.
2: Not
3: four.
2: Quite.
3: Didn't remember a lot about that, but I do remember seeing it on the telly. At the Olympics, yes.
2: So you were there, Chris. Just a preface.
3: I did go to some events at the Olympics.
1: Right.
3: I didn't go to many because I was working
2: full-time. But you were a Sydney local at the time?
3: Not quite. I was living in the Blue Mountains.
2: Oh, right.
3: But close enough. Let's say about 80 k's west, for those who don't know, of the CBD. And the Olympics were about, let's say, 15 kilometres west of the CBD out at Homebush. So Homebush was an old area. It was an old abattoir, in fact. I remember going to those abattoirs way, way back, amongst many other industrial things. And they just cleaned out the site, redeveloped it, and built what's now the Sydney Olympic Centre. But there are other stadia built around Sydney to house, for example, the horses, the dressage, that kind of thing, soccer, etc., was spread around, which was great.
2: I think the soccer was in Adelaide.
3: It might have been.
2: I believe it was.
3: Yeah.
2: That's why they upgraded our soccer stadium here in SA.
3: Well, there you go.
2: Hindmarsh Stadium.
3: There you go.
2: It's got the Olympic signage still.
3: Indeed. How about that? Mm. Well, anyway, I never forget when we won the Olympics, the IOC, forget his name now, head of the IOC, said, the winner is Sydney. And of course, the then Premier jumped up and everyone was happy with, oh, that's great. Now it's about, you know, $3 billion bill.
1: Yeah.
3: But it was extremely well done, in my opinion. And look, we saw most of it on TV like most people did. But when we went to the events, run hugely by volunteers, it was extremely well done. And even something like dressage, didn't know anything about dressage and how horses jump over these little things. But it was all explained to the audience, so they knew what it was about, what the scoring was all about. It was fascinating. It was just a great day out.
2: A lot of people sort of objectively have said that it was the greatest ever games.
3: Yeah, that continues to be told. Whether that's true or not, I don't know. But it was very well run. I think Sydney did lift it to another level. But also, what a place to have it. You've got the harbour there. They did share some of the sports around. It was pretty special, and of course, a dedicated facility for the Olympics.
1: Yeah,
3: which a lot of cities have been reusing their facilities.
1: Sure.
3: Probably a good thing in hindsight, the cost of it, but it was brilliant. And the closing ceremony,
1: and you could feel the vibe and the bars and the people, parties,
3: and
1: all that stuff going on. I guess
3: absolutely,
1: yeah, I remember
3: seeing the. Oh, we haven't got much time left, but I remember seeing the last. Closing ceremony, the F-111 came flying over the harbour and then, in theory, picked up the cauldron, and then the booster at the back took off and it was off to go light the flame somewhere else. Ah, brilliant.
2: Interestingly enough, you made the point as well off air, I believe, that there weren't actually that many people around Sydney.
3: No.
2: In terms of locals had fled.
3: Sydney, people fled because they thought it was going to be absolute chaos, and it was the exact opposite. It was brilliant. There was
1: it was out.
3: Like school holidays, 10 times better.
1: Yeah.
3: Hardly anywhere. You could drive anywhere without any hassles at all or catch public transport. It was amazing. So those who went actually missed out on a fantastic time to be in Sydney, even if you didn't go to the Olympics.
2: Wow, so they didn't need to build the monorails.
3: No, the monorail was it's now gone.
1: It is gone
3: the
1: now.
3: The monorail
1: rumor
3: nowhere.
1: Still to be
2: one
1: seen.
2: Of the coolest things I've ever ridden.
3: Yeah, it was cool, but they should have taken it down to the harbour. If they'd done that, it'd still be there, but anyway.
2: Because your criticism of it was that it went nowhere.
3: It went nowhere. It started nowhere and went nowhere.
1: Isn't that weird?
3: It was.
1: That's the reason. It's just gone.
3: Thank Alan Bond for that one. He put that one on the map. Anyway, never mind. It's news time.
2: Time for a look at all of your local news headlines here on 103.15 EBI FM. It's Tuesday, the 15th of September, and you're with Ellis Gelios. While his blast furnace will be shut for good, the administrators told workers yesterday that 500 jobs will go, cutting the workforce from 1,700 to 1,200, plus 100 labour hire roles. Another 200 contractors may be moved elsewhere. The furnace has been offline since April, after three workers were hurt trying to restart it in July. The administrators said it is no longer safe or workable to keep trying. Steelmaking will stop until new modern equipment is built. The steelworks went into administration in February last year after the owner failed to pay royalties and bills, with the state government taking control. One South Australia Health employee has been reprimanded for looking at Tony Modra's private medical records after his truck crash, with two others still under investigation. The health department says nine staff were first looked at, but six have now been cleared. The three remaining include one who's been formally reprimanded, which goes on their permanent record. Modra, the former Adelaide Crows champion, spent days in hospital and had facial surgery after the crash at Back Valley near Victor Harbour on the 18th of June. A South Australian couple has been fined more than $11,000 after being caught with 124 southern calamari, over four times the daily limit for two people. Their catch and gear were forfeited. They're banned from catching calamari for 2 years and from possessing squid fishing gear for 12 months. The limit is 15 per person outside closure areas, but fishing for calamari is currently banned across Spencer Gulf, Gulf St. Vincent and Kangaroo Island due to the algal bloom. Adelaide will host an exhibition called Silent Country at Tandania from the 25th of September through to the 27th for the Nature Festival, showing how buffalo grass is transforming country and fueling hotter fires. The invasive grass forms dense growth that replaces native plants, threatens wildlife and cultural heritage, and creates a cycle where fire helps it spread further. The show uses art and food to bring that story to city audiences, tying into this year's festival theme of seed. To sport, the Adelaide Crows have condemned disgusting and disturbing trolling of Captain Jordan Dawson, after Saturday's semi-final loss to Brisbane. Dawson received a social media message referencing self-harm, which he shared on Instagram. The club says fellow player Callum Archie was also targeted with racist abuse. to weather in Adelaide on this Tuesday. It's a cloudy day. There is a slight chance of a shower throughout the morning. Winds are southwesterly 15 to 25 kilometres an hour, turning south to southeasterly 15 to 20 kilometres an hour during the day. Top of 17 today and a minimum of 9. More news in an hour.

0: And welcome back to Breakfast Without Borders here on 103.1 EBI, 5 EBI FM. We were just listening to, what's his name, Subin and Space Seekers with a song called Vai Lan Don Dua. That was kind of cute.
1: Blah.
0: Yeah.
1: I say blah.
0: And prior to that, Girl Pho.
1: Oh,
0: Girl Pho.
1: Gets better.
0: It's probably Girl Pho by Quinn and Shin. Rather nice.
2: Very good song.
0: Yeah, lovely. Good stuff. Oh, that'll be right. My screen's just gone off, you naughty person. Here we go. We are now talking about movies. Writer Annie Zaleski says 1983's Valley Girl remains her ultimate comfort rewatch. Have you seen it?
1: No.
0: No, neither have I.
1: I don't know anything about it.
2: In my life.
0: We'll have to watch it. Growing up obsessed with 80s pop culture in the 90s, she connected with its new wave Romeo and Juliet story. Wholesome mall girl Julie falling for punk Randy. Sounds a bit like Greece.
1: What a name.
2: Helen's life.
0: Yeah, Helen's life.
1: What?
0: Falling for punk David. Played by a young Nicolas Cage. Oh, David would be happy with that.
2: Say no more.
0: Yeah, say no more. Against peer pressure and a loutish ex. Oh, yeah, this is definitely Greece.
1: Mm.
0: She loves that director Martha Coolidge didn't mock Valley culture like Frank Zappa's song did, but filmed LA teams normally. Shopping, junk food, house parties, with a gritty neon-lit backdrop and a killer soundtrack from The Plimsolls, Sparks and Josie Cotton. I wonder if she was related to Daryl.
1: Daryl Cotton.
0: Yeah, there you go. Well
1: Never
0: done,
1: know.
0: Helen. Daryl Cotton. For her, it's less about the prom romance and more about self-discovery and being brave enough to carve your own path. So, you folks, what are your all-time favourite comfort rewatches in cinema?
2: Well, I might take this one up.
0: Because
2: it sounds rather alluring.
0: Yes.
2: I have this weird thing going on. I have many weird things going on.
1: I was going to say, what's new, Alice?
0: Roll out the list.
2: One of the weirder ones is this love and affinity for the 80s when I wasn't even around in the time.
0: Oh, that's a thing now.
2: That came to the fore more than ever when Stranger Things came out. Because Stranger Things, as you might recall, had a real 80s feel about a lot of it.
1: Yeah.
2: Particularly in the first season. Yes. But I feel as though, you know, for whatever reason, that encapsulated many younger audiences who weren't even around during the 80s.
0: Yes.
2: The other thing is that many of us who are from the 90s grew up hearing lots of 80s songs because, of course, our parents had just lived through that time.
0: Yeah.
2: And so they were obsessed with the 80s songs and thus we grew up hearing all the 80s songs. So there's a connection to the 80s era that many of us have despite not having lived it.
0: Yeah, absolutely.
2: Which I do find interesting and that's certainly the case for me.
1: Mm-hmm.
2: But I absolutely relate to the writer, Annie Zaleski, here in that I am the biggest sucker for a rewatch, let's even say 10, 15, 20 rewatches.
0: Whoa.
2: In fact, I'll even admit, when I go on my lunch breaks here at 5EBI, there's nowhere near enough time to scope out a new flick.
0: Ah, yes.
2: So it's straight to the old, go straight to a different time, put on a classic from 15, 20, 25, 30 years ago, and I'll sit back and happily be in my absolute element.
0: Yes.
2: Watching something that I've seen a million times before, but that I know is a reliable flick that I always enjoy going back to.
0: Yes.
2: I'll do that a million times over as opposed to sitting there looking for something new, something popular that many other audiences have enjoyed that came out a few years ago that I've just never bothered to watch.
0: Yes.
2: I'll never sit back and have the patience to sit through it, especially in a lunch break.
0: Yes.
2: You know, I just want exactly what I've seen before. And it brings back all the same memories. And I know I'm well aware many people out there are completely opposed to that.
0: Yes.
2: And they'll say, well, haven't you seen it?
1: Sure.
2: I mean,
1: Not opposed, but I mean, okay, you see it the first time and sometimes it's worth seeing it the second time because you miss certain detail. So you got more time to take it in.
0: Yes.
1: Maybe even the third if it's... But again and again and again, Alice?
2: Well, you only have to go back to about 6 weeks ago when I saw The Odyssey six times in the cinema. Look, I'm an obsessive personality. And so when I come across something that ticks all the boxes, which this film did,
1: I just don't get it.
2: I keep going back. And, you know, I had plenty of people say to me, you've already seen it like twice is the max.
0: Yes.
2: You can't do it a third time. Well, I did it six times.
0: But I find that an incongruous comment. People listen to music in and out for the rest of their lives. The same songs, the same tracks. So what's the difference?
1: Well, you know it's just what's an coming extension. Up, Chris. You know
2: well, I guess
1: the
2: difference is a song is 3 minutes and the Odyssey is 3 hours.
1: You know.
0: True. So there's more to take in. I could argue it either way, I think. But
1: I'm not saying it's wrong. I'm just trying to understand that mentality, if that's the right word. Like,
0: I think,
1: you know, like I said, second time, because always you see different things or you notice a different action.
2: There's that
1: or
2: element.
1: And I love that too. I think, oh, look, I didn't notice that before. Or and even a third, I'll give you a third just for that reason. But
0: I'd have to say I like watching, if I'm going to watch a rerun, let's call it that, it'd be something I've almost completely forgotten about. Or I saw it when I was so young and I didn't understand it very well. So a good example was Apocalypse Now.
1: Yeah.
0: And they re-released it with the director's cut. So it was a bit longer. It was a long movie, 3 hours. But with Marlon Brando and so on it went. It was a phenomenal film to watch. Very, very heavy.
2: All-time classic, eh?
0: Absolute classic. Yeah. But it was great to watch it again. Wow, I've forgotten how brilliant this film was, as well as disturbing. And there are others like that. But if I was to watch something back-to-back-to-back, I think, yes, I wouldn't be doing
1: like
0: that.
1: Six, I mean, it's okay to watch it again in a few years or like you said. What I am guilty of, and it's not the greatest, probably, I don't know if you guys know it, every Christmas we have this thing, because my birthday's the day before Christmas and we gather around.
0: That was a hint.
1: And we
0: get on the prezi list.
1: Ouch. And we watch Planes, Trains and Automobiles and John Candy.
0: Yes.
1: Is it Steve Martin?
0: I think it is Steve.
1: I don't know. Yeah. I love it.
2: And classic maybe Christmas flick.
1: Yeah.
0: And
1: maybe that's where I get you because I know what's coming up. I know what they're going to say. I still laugh. I still cry. It's a corny movie.
0: Yes.
1: But every Christmas, and my kids gather around and I think they enjoy watching me laugh or cry.
0: Yes.
1: Because they always look at me, she's crying. And I do it and it's been years now. And so I'm guilty. So I get where you're coming from because I do watch that, but it's, you know, at Christmas time, not in a row six times or seven times.
2: I think partially the reason for the Odyssey viewing numbers for me was that there's just not been that many good cinematic experiences to hold on to lately. So I thought, you know what, this is the first time since 2019 when the last movie came out that I was obsessed with in the cinema.
0: Yes.
2: And that was The Joker. And I saw that four times.
0: Wow.
1: Yeah, I haven't seen that.
2: I thought, when The Joker came out, I thought, okay, I'm never going to see a film this many times.
0: Yeah,
2: and then
0: you did.
2: Who would have thought in 2026 that I would do that?
1: Never say never.
2: Good I think film. a part of the reason is still being a little bit stuck in the past too.
0: Yes.
2: You know, when times were better.
1: Sure.
2: I dare say.
1: Another one I watch, but not all the time, is Stepmom. You know, with Julia Roberts and Susan Sarandon.
0: Yes, yes.
1: I'll still cry and I know they're going to say it and I know what's going to happen.
0: There you go. So you are guilty.
1: But not.
0: Guilty
1: well,
0: if
1: I am, but I haven't seen
0: movies.
1: Stepmom. Oh, been a few years.
0: Uh-huh.
1: And it's a bit like what Ella said. I just couldn't be bothered flicking through, trying to find what am I going to watch because I know it'll be an hour later and I'm still.
0: Yes.
1: And I thought, no, I'm going to watch this. I'm just going to chill.
2: Probably just fall asleep. the amount of time and work it takes to find what you're going to watch.
1: Crazy.
2: And then you just go, oh, you know what? I'll flick it on normal TV.
1: Yeah.
2: Or I'll just go to sleep.
1: Yeah.
0: Isn't it funny? Plenty of movies there.
1: How we've got there now. Too many choices. I don't know what it is.
0: I was thinking about that too.
1: Isn't it?
0: When movies came out, let's say in the 70s or even the 60s, they would have a run for months. So Jaws, for instance, was running for months, not just you know, a big movie like Odyssey comes out, there for a week, maybe two if you're lucky, and then it's gone. So by the time you got organised to go and see it, it's history.
1: Yeah.
0: Then you see it on the little screen and it loses that dramatic effect or that communal effect of everyone being in the theatre.
1: Mm.
0: So that sort of annoys me. There's so much being produced.
1: Oh.
0: You've got to be quick to catch it.
2: You really do.
0: Yeah.
2: That's a great point.
0: Yeah,
1: Is Odyssey gone from the movie?
2: No, I think it's still
1: going?
2: It's definitely still in IMAX theaters in Victoria.
0: Yes.
2: I believe it's sold out still for weeks on the IMAX.
1: Gracious. That's
2: and it's costing about $400 a ticket.
1: Oh,
0: what?
2: $400
0: for a movie?
2: For a already owned ticket to buy second hand is about $400
0: bucks.
2: And they're going.
0: Wow.
1: So you'll be in Victoria next week.
0: Some people got way too much money.
2: Not quite.
0: They can come and see it at my place. I've got a good screen, you know.
1: And I'll charge them only...
0: $200. Bargain.
1: I'll charge them $40.
0: And $1 for the wine. $1 for the wine.
1: Oh, $1 wine. Yeah.
2: What are your favourites to go back and rewatch, Chris?
0: Oh, I must admit there's ones I haven't watched, but I'd like to go back and watch Blade Runner, the original.
2: Yep.
0: That was groundbreaking.
2: Popular film for many people.
0: Brilliant, brilliant. The whole concept, the early Star Wars, I'm talking about American films, the early Star Wars films were great, and then it just went off the rails, in my opinion. Because, again, they were groundbreaking. They're not now, but those early scenes were just mind-blowing for anyone who'd never seen anything like that.
2: They didn't think it would have anything of the effect that it ended up having.
0: Exactly.
1: When
2: New Hope was filmed, it was like, oh, this is a bit of a gimmicky kind of thing.
0: Yeah.
2: No one will care about aside from a few nerds.
0: Well, even the first Superman movie where he sort of, you know, flew in from above and you're looking for the strings, you're looking for something and there's no strings. Like, wow, how do they do that? We didn't know then. So that was fascinating. But I think I also prefer to go back to some of the more Art Nouveau movies like Amelie, the French movie. I don't know if you ever saw that. That's gorgeous, about this young lady who was trying to pair people up in Paris. It was gorgeous. Like Water for Chocolate was another gorgeous movie, not the American one, the Italian one. And so on it goes. Beautiful movies which you can just sit and have a lovely cry, and it's not a big American blockbuster. Mm. I like that. So that's what I'd be going for.
2: Yeah. Well, mine's a little bit less romantic, but I love going back to films like Django Unchained.
0: Of course.
2: The greatest shootout scene ever.
0: Yes. Quentin movies are good, aren't they?
1: Quentin Tarantino.
2: Correct. When they go back to, when the shootout culminates in Candyland, I'll never forget being in the cinema when that scene played out.
0: Really?
2: And I was just totally in awe.
0: Yes.
2: I mean, I'd never really been that much of a Tarantino fan prior to Django.
0: Oh, really?
2: I'd seen Kill Bill as a younger boy.
0: Yes.
2: But it didn't really stay with me. Right. And, you know, the other ones I just never really invested in that much.
0: Right.
2: Whereas Django was like, it just had everything in it.
0: Yeah.
2: Emotions, a way to connect with all the characters.
0: Yes.
2: Utterly evil backdrop.
0: Yes.
2: And you know, the whole way through you're rooting for the main character, more so than ever.
0: Yeah.
2: And that shootout scene where, you know, there's that build up of tension and then you just get 30 people shot horrifically.
0: Yes.
2: Blood splattering everywhere in about 3 minutes was
0: watch out.
2: It was delicious as an audience member, I have to say.
1: delicious. I'm worried about you now, Ellis.
2: I'll go back to that quite often. In fact, I just a couple of lunch breaks ago went back to Django Unchained. So for me, that's
0: a long
2: one.
0: Lunch break to watch a movie.
2: over a series of lunch breaks, of course. Okay. But
0: fair enough.
2: Movies that sat with me when I first saw them, I'll always go back.
0: Yeah, fair enough. I get that. Cool. Okay.
1: I like it when you get low budget and unexpected and they become big. I love that. You know, simple, low budgeted ones and then they just
0: Sam
1: blow
0: Neill,
1: up.
0: Death in Brunswick, movies like that.
1: Bend it like Beckham.
0: Bend it like Beckham. Yeah, that was a cute.
1: That was just a
2: two great films. I saw Death in Brunswick recently.
0: Yeah. Oh, did you?
2: Yeah, a few years ago.
1: Which
2: I really enjoyed. And Bend it like Beckham, all-time classic.
1: Yeah, isn't it? And they're low. I love that. I think they're great success stories.
2: Ahead of its time, Bend it like Beckham.
0: Yes,
2: really was.
0: It was very cute.
2: A great flick.
1: Yeah.
0: Indeed. I love those kind of cheery movies. Sometimes it's nice to have a cheery movie. Yes, indeed.
1: But they're good.
0: Time for some music.